0: listen to is kind of gets a little shorter because like you, I love hearing Sinatra next to the new Kinks record.
1: Yeah,
0: you know what I mean?
1: Exactly.
0: I can remember them saying that that's Life by Sinatra was an incredible song, you know. And then next to that was, you know, Here's Sunny Afternoon by the Kinks, whatever, you know,
1: it
0: was. But yeah, that was great. And, you know, Petula Clark.
1: I still have a hard on for Petula Clark. I really
0: beautiful,
1: do.
0: Great songs.
1: Great songs. When I'm in a really funky mood, I can put on three or four Petula Clark songs in a row, and I'm suddenly happy again. I'm suddenly 12, 13 years old again, you know? Life is good. Life is good, you know? I mean, when I used to go riding around with my dad in the car, I would help him out with work sometimes. We'd listen to something called WPAT, which was American Standard. And I love that stuff. I mean, I listened to Ella Fitzgerald, and I had an opportunity to see her once at Carnegie Hall. And I was like, oh, my God, Ella Fitzgerald. I can't believe that I'm seeing her. And when I see these lists of people, who are the greatest women singers of all time, and they have all these new singers out there, maybe they'll put Streisand. No one puts, you know, Ella Fitzgerald on there. I mean, I don't understand it. I guess we've aged out, you know.
0: Don't even get me going with that. we're right at that period of time. We're getting kicked out.
1: Late stage middle age, Sal. It's late stage middle age. You'll see. That's what I like about your record, because you're all over the place and it's all reminiscent of the stuff that I like and the music. I mean, right now, some of these songs could be right after Joe Jackson and Elvis Costello in the middle. I mean, it's there. It's that good. You know, it kicks, and it also can go back to the 60s. That's why I really like the album Super 8. I mean, it is my number one record of the year, and I don't think anyone's going to top it. I really don't, you know. Unless the Beatles put out a Rarities Part 47, you know.
0: those darn guys, they need to stop putting stuff out. Oh, man. Yeah. That's great. Well, that's really warms my heart to hear that, Dave. It really means a lot, you know. Yeah, man, that record, it's definitely, it's doing something out there. A lot of people are saying different things, and it's truly, I'm just grateful to hear it. And I'm grateful that, I'm still making music and there's a place for it to go to. You know, so I thank you and other people for that, you know, other people who are seeking out new music and playing it, you know, because regular old radio that we knew is gone.
1: Yeah.
0: You know, it's just gone. Doesn't exist anymore.
1: I mean, Sal, back in the day when you were with the Stompers, I mean, you were getting airplay, you know, on FM stations and college stations, and that's, you can break on a college station and maybe sweep across the country. And now the college stations, I don't know what the heck they play anymore. And it's these independent broadcasters like myself or reviewers across America that are carrying our torch.
0: Absolutely. College radio was huge in Boston, like it was in New York City and greater New York. It was incredible. But also, like, the main FM stations, like WBCN.
1: Yeah,
0: you could bring it. We could go up there with a tape and say, "This is our tape that we just made. We didn't even press it yet. It was just a demo tape or whatever we called it back then." And then they played it not at 2 in the morning, but in prime drive time. You know, they play the, and when you go to play a gig someplace at the Channel or Paradise or the Rat, whatever, people came to the show and they knew your song.
1: Wow.
0: It was just an amazing time. And that was for all of us back here at that time. And of course, college radio was just booming back here. It was just crazy, you know?
1: You know, Sal, you were talking about WBCN. 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Particularly WLIR would kind of pick up a lot of BCN's feeds, and WLIR would play stuff from my cousin's venue, my father's place, out in Roslyn.
0: Oh, wow.
1: And, you know, that's where I heard, and I have to put the tin foil around the antenna to pick up WLAR because it didn't have a strong signal. But that's where all the best bootlegs came from, WBCN and WNEW-FM and WLIR and the Chicago stations and the California stations. That's why a lot of this music still exists, that we're happy to buy or listen to bootlegs. You know, that's the whole key. Hey, Sal, this is great. I mean, I love going back down memory lane with you. So where can they find the amplifier? Say they like what they hear. And they like you, of course. How could they not like you? Where can they find your music?
0: Well, I mean, you Google the Amplifier Heads. 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Of course, we're on Bandcamp. And we're on all the modern streaming places, although I don't enjoy that as much as I do of, you know, plugging the CD itself, you know, physical music. I think that, yeah, you know, I just have to go with the flow that streaming is part of the musical background now. But that's exactly what it becomes. It becomes background to people staring at screens, you know. But if they want a CD, they can go to Rumbar Records. They can go to theamplifierheads.com, Bandcamp, all of those, all of the above, and can listen to it. And if you love it, then you can own it.
1: Ah, that's what it's all about. That's what it's. So hey, I want to spin a couple more Amplifier Heads tunes. Can you tell me a little bit about each of these? I'm going to spin A Girl Named Chop Suey. Love that one. Can't Put My Finger on It, and Superstar. And I think I'll even finish up with Hot Wax. So tell me a little bit about Chop Suey, because I like Chinese food.
0: Yeah, me too. In fact, I want to go to Wuhan. What's the name of that? You're gonna take me there.
1: You get to New York, dinner is on me at Wuhan. Okay.
0: Oh, man. So, you know, I was writing a tune, as I do. I was sitting at my desk with a guitar, and, you know, I was messing with those chords, which are similar, if not exact, to Louie Louie, and I was just playing with words, which is what I do. Usually it's a stream of consciousness, and when it first comes out, it doesn't mean anything. And then I have to go back and look at it and see what it's about. Some reason, this line came to me about a girl named Chop Suey. I know a girl that everybody calls Chop Suey. What the heck's it about? I have no idea. So the next line was, you should have seen her at the dance when the Kingsmen sang Louie Louie. Uh-huh. And then I had it.
1: You tied it in.
0: So this is it. You know, this is this is a girl in the 60s, you know, and I just started to play with words, which is what I like to do, you know. I played with words, so some Chinese food things came in and out of it, like she turned number 17 in front of MSG, Madison Square Garden.
1: Right? Uh-huh. You can go with that reference
0: during the revolution. She can get you what you want when you want it, but there's no substitution. Well, you know, that's all the
1: Chinese menu stuff. Yeah.
0: But you know, people laugh and they can think I'm trying to be funny, but the honest answer is I was just playing with a stream of consciousness, and that was it. And it's serious about that song as I am about the song called Sha-La-La, you know. It is what it is, you know. But, hey, if it makes you dance, it makes you scream and shout and laugh at the same time, I'm happy.
1: Indeed. I like the horn section, Can't Put My Finger on It. I mean, it sounded like that Chicago sound, you know, of the 60s with that horn section I was picking up on.
0: Yeah. So I on that particular tune, I used some great guys out of Boston, the Jambalaya Horns, Carlos, Matt, and Henley Douglas Jr., who played the baritone on that tune. And, yeah, that's just, you know, it's a rock tune. I threw some horns on it like the Stones do on Brown Sugar or something. Uh-huh, you know what I mean? Uh-huh. I was thinking in those terms. You know, when Stevie was producing Southside, you know, it's rock with horns, you know. That's just a rock tune that I had written during the period of time I was putting the record together, and it fit.
1: You know, every city has the, don't mean to step on you, but every city has these great studio musicians. You need a horn player, you need a string player, you need a saxophone player, you need a guitarist to fill out a riff or something. And each city has these amazing musicians. In New York, we've got this gentleman, speaking of the Stones that you spoke of earlier, Arno Hecht, who is a great...
0: Yeah, I know Arno.
1: You know, sure. Arno, he's a sweetheart. He's the nicest guy in the world. You know, he got up, he plays all these dive bars with friends because he loves to do it. And he says, you know, on my phone, I've got Mick Jagger's number. I mean, if you steal my phone, it's coded, you won't know it. But when that phone rings and that number is, I know it's Mick, and I know the car is going to pick me up, and I know we're going on tour, you know?
0: It's great. Yeah, I met Arno when I was doing a tour with George Thorogood, and for a short time, Arno was playing sax for him. But of course, I mean, I knew of him way before that, but that's when I got to meet him, you know? And great guy, and great sax player, the Uptown Horns, of course.
1: Yeah, exactly. Yeah. Arno was playing with Dion. I'm going to see Dion. I had never seen Dion before in September. And a friend of mine has used Arno on some of his records, and he's hopefully going to try to get me backstage to meet Dion, which would be nice.
0: Now, you going to see Dion live, or is this
1: live?
0: He's playing about him. Yeah.
1: Yeah.
0: So Dion, the Stomp is actually open for Dion twice.
1: Sweet.
0: In Boston, it was amazing. He was a sweetheart of a guy. Mm-hmm. I wanted to talk a little bit more about being Italian and being in music with him because. He's one of the few people that didn't have to change his name, you know?
1: Right, yeah.
0: You know, most do. I didn't either, but...
1: Well, he was the first to be at one name, Dion. That's it.
0: He didn't need his last name, DiMucci. But, boy, he's the greatest.
1: Yeah,
0: and nobody can sing like that guy, you know?
1: His new album is amazing. I don't know if you've heard it, but it is absolutely amazing.
0: I have to listen to that, you know. I gotta hear that. We used to cover The Wanderer, of course, but then later I these days if I'm covering a Dion tune, I like to do a Drip Drop. The Roof Was Leaking and the Rain Falling on My Head.
1: Mm-hmm, mm-hmm.
0: What a great tune, man.
1: Yeah.
0: I love all that stuff. All that. That's great.
1: Indeed. The roots of rock and roll. And that's what the Amplifier Head Super 8 is. The roots of rock and roll to me. So anyway, hey Sal, listen, I can go on for another 40 minutes, but I want to spin some of your music for the folks, and I thank you kindly for joining us here on 11L Radio New York International, and I will see you at IPO in Boston at the Square Root. I think it's David flipped the schedule. It's the weekend before Thanksgiving, I believe.
0: Yes, it's 11/18 through 11/21, mm-hmm. and I'll be playing on Saturday night, the 21st. But I'll see you before then, I'm sure. I'll come down and catch some of the other shows that are going on that week.
1: Hey, and you should get to New York. You should get to New York because WOHOP has the best chop suey. I guarantee.
0: Well, I'm going to try to get there. Stop by while IPO is going on in New York City because I have to play in Syracuse on November 7th.
1: Uh-huh.
0: It hasn't been announced yet, but there's a Paul Armstrong tribute show. Paul, of course, recently passed away. He was in the Flash Cubes.
1: Yeah.
0: And they've invited me up to partake in a tribute to him. And so I'm going to try to get down there. But David, thank you so much for having me on. I could talk with you for hours about the music that we love, and you're one of the guys that are playing it and still with all the heart and rock and roll that it deserves, man. And so thank you so much for having me.
1: Well, thank you. Thank you for being, because if you didn't be, I wouldn't have you. Let's go back to where it started. But hey, this is great. This is fun. Hey, if you cut into New York and you need a place to crash, I might be able to put you up for a night.
0: Beautiful. Thank you, man.
1: Hey, we're talking with the great Sal Baglio, Amplifier Head Super 8. It's my album of the year. Buy it. Buy it today. Don't delay. Sal, listen.
0: I love it.
1: Thank you kindly. I got to move on. I want to spin some more music from Super 8. With Amplifier Heads, and we'll get together soon. We'll have a good time then, my friend.
0: I'll see you soon, Dave. Thank you so much.
1: Take care, Sal. Bye-bye.
2: The Boogeyman. Brooklyn's 11 out. The Boogeyman.

0: Boogeyman.
1: Hell's Hat.

Yeah, that's Rock and Roll Kids. That's the Peppermint Kicks, Shaking Underground. Before that, the Stompers, This Is Rock and Roll. And then we heard a whole bunch of selections from the Amplifier Heads, Hot Wax, Superstar, Can't Put My Finger on It, and A Girl Named Chop Suey. Hey, this is great. I had fun tonight. I really did. Stick around. There's a lot more. I want to thank Sal Baglio for joining us. Thank you, Sal, and I look forward to seeing you at the International Pop Overthrow, hopefully in New York and definitely in Boston. Amplifier Heads, Amplifier Heads. Check them out. Worth doing.

Ah, yes, rated extraordinary, R&I. Hey, what time is it now? It's 8:41 East Coast time, United States of America. And that was a fun segment with Sal Baglio from the Amplifier Heads. Hey, I want to do a shout-out to Don Johns. He's listening to the radio show. Hey, Don, how you doing? How you doing? Unfortunately, after I recorded that segment with Sal Baglio, I found a Boston jingle. And I'm just kind of interjecting this into the show. So, hey, Sal, this goes out to you. Let's see if we can make it work.

0: there we go. The Amplify Ahead song called Sha-La-La and Manfred Mann, Sha-La-La. Back in the day, hey, I just added that into the show because I forgot to do that when Sal is here. Hey, we've got a, we're going overtime tonight. So if you tuned in late, you can stick around late and we'll have some fun. Hey, Brady out there. Hopefully you're having fun in the trailer, cleaning up the trailer from the camp. This is 11L Radio New York International. I'm Dave the Boogeyman, broadcasting out of Brooklyn, New York. And hey, the next hour and a half is some real up-tempo, kick-ass rock and roll. So if you feel like dancing, get your behind up and do it. Shall we do it? Let's see if we can make this work.
1: Here we go. Hey, I'm having problems with this board.
0: Always problems.
1: It's the Behringer board that John Lightning lent me. Perhaps it's the board, perhaps it's what's between my ears. I'm not really sure, but I think we could make all this work. I don't know. This segment is just... anyway, speaking of good news rather than what's between my ears, my buddy Marty from Gem Records just released, or is about to release, another Gem Records Celebrates Bob Dylan. And it's got a lot of the Gem recording artists on it. We've got Paul Collins, the High Frequencies, the Weaklings, the Sins. And let's see if we can maybe spin a couple of tunes from that. Let's see if we can make all this work. Gem Records Celebrates Bob Dylan. Should we do it?
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3: 11L, the Boogeyman, Brooklyn.

Everybody must get stoned. Hey, the Weaklings, Rainy Day Women, number 12 and 35, with the Weaklings, the Sins, Neighborhood Bully, the High Frequencies, Subterranean, Homesick Blues, and Paul Collins started off the set. Stuck Inside of Mobile with the Memphis Blues again off Gem Records. Celebrates Bob Dylan. Hey, music that sounds good. And hey, I like this microphone. I think this one works better. Hey, we've got some new music coming up right about now. A group called Banda, AL9. I want you to check out this band. It's very Beatlesque, and they're very good, and they're on Little Steven's label. So let's see if we can do this right. Banda AL9.

like that. Hey, I really like that. Hey, that's Banda, AL9. And we just heard American Girl, and She Calls Me Love. And let's play one more song from Banda, AL9. No, that's not the right one. This is the right one.

Oh, wait a minute. Hey, I forgot. I'm doing a radio show. I'm just digging the music here. Here on 11L Radio New York International. You know, sometimes when I start playing the music, I just can't stop. I really can't stop. Hey, that's a ska group called the

0: Eye Tasters, Time Won't Let Me Go. That's a cover of The Turn Back, What She Said, an R&I exclusive extended mix. The Boardies from Japan. I'm In Love With You, The Pranks, Something on the Order of Love. John Lennon, rock and roll people. The Beatles, Love Me Do, and before that, Banda AL9 with She Can Do It All. This is 11L Radio New York International. I don't know where my jingle folder is. Everything seems to have disappeared on my desktop. I don't know why. But we got jingles here. We got stinking jingles.
1: R&I, wonderful R&I.

0: yeah, that's rock and roll, kiddies. That's rock and roll. That's the Rousers old man band, and they sampled a little bit of David Bowie. Before that, the Lazy Sons, Start All Over Again, and they sampled a little bit of Badfinger. And before that, Lanny Flowers, Danny Wilkerson, and Orbis Max, One of a Kind. Dave Finney and the Procrastinators, Recycle My Soul. The Dave Clark Five, Try Too Hard, Marshall Crenshaw, Something's Gonna Happen, Something, I don't know what, but Something Will. The Modulators, Down at the Dirt, that was recorded here at the 11L Radio New York International Studios. And the Friggs, Shake, music that needs to be heard. Hey, I'm on a roll tonight. I'm on fire. So let's see, can this jingle work? Let's see.
1: It's great radio, just like it used
0: to be. Oh, yeah.
1: Dave, the Boogeyman.
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There we go. Hey, music that needs to be heard. This is 11L Radio New York International. We just heard Brad Marino, Come On, Come On, Come On, and the Stompers from 1979. Yeah, that's with Sal Baglia. This is Rock and Roll. Joan Jett, I Love Rock and Roll. The Dolly Rods, Do Run Run. And I Want to Be Sedated. Hey, this is 11L Radio New York International. We're going wild here. Let's see if I could find some more rock and roll that just kind of kicks ass, shall we? Let's see. What do we got? Oh, gosh. I mean, I don't know. There's so much stuff here. There's so much stuff in the file that I'm not really sure what to play. Let's see what we can do. We can do this. We can do this. Okay, let's try it. Ah, Girls on Grass. I like them.

0: Kimosabi. Hey, we're here in the greatest city in the world, New York City, and the greatest borough in the world. Pedro, no, Brooklyn, New York. Hey, that was a great set. We had Del Shannon, Keep On Searching, Sorrows, Teenage Heartbeat, Lanny Flowers Band, Radio Sweetheart, Jose Estragos, On Time, a song that I co-wrote with Vinnie Zumo, Jose Estragos, and Girls on Grass, This Town. Hey, this is 11L Radio New York International. We are on fire.
1: Brooklyn's great radio.
0: Well, maybe that jingle didn't work well. Try again. We are on fire.

Yeah. Hey, it's 10:20 East Coast time, United States of America. We're live again, and hey, Adrian. Hopefully you're winning big time on the Mahjong. I know you got the extra Mahjong pieces under the table, so you can do the rack and bam bit and chill and win all this money. Hey, this is 11LR and I. We're going to run late tonight. Brad knows about it, probably about a half hour late. So I'm just going to have some fun. Hey, we've got Boston Radio here. Here's a group you need to hear.

Yes, indeed. Hey, that was the Amplifier Heads. Somebody play a song. Ah, yes, indeed. That reminds me of Sha-La-La. Hey, this is 11L Radio New York International. I have an extra hour in the hopper. I just might go live now. Well, I am live now. I don't know. I think I'm going to save that last hour for another time. So let's see what we got here. I got some interesting stuff to play. I feel like doing some live radio. Hey, we're getting texts and dings. What's going on here? Hey, Dave Finney. Oh, how you doing, Dave? Oh, it's Adrian. Adrian. Yeah, good stuff. Hey, listen, what do I got here? I can find some stuff to play. Hey, this is Bonnie Raitt.

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0: we go. Hey, that's the Zombies. She loves the way that they love her. Live. Hey, good stuff. Music before that. Marty Stewart, You Can't Stop Love. Del Shannon, Under My Thumb, doing the Rolling Stones, The Doors, Love Street, Elvis Costello, Stranger in the House, The Kinks, Village Green, Lanny Flowers, My Street with the Horn Section, Rob Fetter's Suffer, Tim Lee 3, one of my favorite songs, Baby Caught Fire, and Bonnie Raitt, A Thing Called Love. I don't know, I figured not to do the last hour segment, so I just kind of went live. It's 11 o'clock. East Coast time, United States of America. This is Radio New York International, broadcasting live from America. I'll do a little bit of overtime only because Stephen is listening and Adrian is listening and Larry is listening and Anna Phylactica is listening. So I got to get out of here soon.
1: L, wonderful R&I, 11L, wonderful R&I.
2: I gotta get out of here. I really gotta get out of here.
0: Anyway, gotta get out of here. Let's see. What do we got here? A couple of more things. There we go. A little more music, and then I will get out of here. There we go. Beers for Fears. It's Tears for Fears.

0: Hey, that's Louis Armstrong, A Wonderful World. Hey, I'm getting out of here. I'm not running as late as I thought I would because I stepped on the hour programming that I had in the can. I decided to go live. It's 11:07 East Coast time, United States of America. And thank you for tuning in. Thank you, Sal Baglia, Amplifier Heads. He's going to be playing at the International Pop Overthrow Festival in Boston a week before Thanksgiving. That's Saturday. So if you find yourself in the greater Boston Metroplex area, come by. Buy me a drink. Have some fun. Anyway, I got to get out of here. Thank you again, Sal. Be well, be happy, be safe. I'll be back in 2 weeks, and I'm going over to John Lightning's tomorrow with my sister, having a barbecue, and that's all I got. Good night all, be well, be happy, be safe, as I said, and most importantly, be gone.
1: We.
0: Wait.
1: Had.
2: We.
1: Had. Total.
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York International. At this time, signs off until next.

0: The show is over. I gotta go.
1: Show is over. I gotta go.
0: Try it by yourself once. If you just pay
1: the show is over. I gotta go. Sherry.

0: While our hero's sea voyage has come to an abrupt halt, for they've been stranded in mid-ocean on tiny Blowney Island. They think their boat has simply drifted away, but in reality it has been stolen by who else? Boris Badenov.
1: Barnacle Boris Badenov, if you please.
2: Well, looks like we're stuck here, Captain Peach Fuzz.
3: We'd better explore the island. Forward, men.
2: You're heading out to sea, Captain, this way.
4: Well, anyways, we won't starve. There's a keen pie burger stand.
2: Yeah, and I could sure use a bite to eat.
4: I could use several myself.
0: Alas, when our friends tried to buy a poi burger, they ran into complications.
2: Poi burgers, 10 clamshells each. How much is that in dollars?
1: No dig, Lucky Bucks.
4: What's that mean?
2: I think he means he won't accept American money.
4: Well, this must be the only place in the world that don't.
2: Hey, how about trading a poi burger for my favorite yo-yo?
1: No dig, yo-yo.
2: It glows in the dark.
1: No dig, yo-yo.
4: Green stamps, maybe?
1: No dig green stamps.
4: What do you dig?
1: Dig clams.
0: Meanwhile, far at sea, Boris was blithely heading the SS Andalusia toward Pottsylvania.
1: Wait till they hear I've stolen $100 million ocean liner. Hello, Chief. Make my bed. Light the light. I'll arrive late tonight. Bye-bye, Black Boris.
3: Badenov, you bring back moose berries?
1: Well, no. They got sort of...
3: You bring back moose berry bush?
1: He didn't do so well at sea. We had to...
3: You bring back moose?
1: Not exactly. He's back.
3: Then what are you bringing back?
1: $100 million ocean liner.
3: You imbecile, who needs ocean liner?
1: I thought it might be nice for kids. Keep them off the street, you know.
3: You nitwit. How can we make rocket fuel with ocean liner?
1: His brand new boat.
3: Go back and get moose.
1: Twin smokestacks.
3: Immediately.
1: Yes, fearless leader.
0: And Boris reluctantly started the SS Andalusia back toward the island. Meanwhile, our friends were all hard at work digging clams on the beach, all except for Captain Peach Fuzz, who couldn't find the beach.
3: Forward! Can't be far now! Right this way! We're almost there!
2: Find any clams yet, Bullwinkle?
4: Nope, but I think I'm getting warm. I just hit something.
2: I hope it's a clam. I'm getting awful hungry.
4: No, it ain't a clam.
2: Then forget about it, Bullwinkle.
4: Okay, if you say so, Rob.
1: Ahoy! Ahoy the island!
2: Bullwinkle, look! It's the Andalusia! She's back!
4: And look who's at the wheel!
1: Giro and people been back.
2: It's Sir Thomas Lippenburst, the millionaire yachtsman.
4: We're saved.
2: Yeah, but we still don't have any food.
3: Why not let me dicker with the natives? They're really very simple people.
0: And so Captain Peach Fuzz worked out a shrewd deal with the proprietor of the stand.
1: You put Lucky Bucks that side, I put Poi Burgers this side.
0: Of course, this did make the food a little expensive.
5: Eat slow, Martha. I figure these are costing us $800 apiece.
3: But remember, that includes pickle and mustard.
0: Then, as their bank balances sank slowly in the west, our friends waved goodbye to the romantic Blowney Island and its happy natives.
6: What we do with all this loot, Sam?
1: Tear down stand, put up hotel.
0: But little do our heroes know what kind of reception committee awaits them on the dock. Don't fail to see our next episode, Dancing on Air, or the Pottsylvania Polka.
7: Monterey, California. Thousands of persons are on the way to the International Pop Festival, which gets underway today. Estimated on how many people will flock to the area during the three-day affair range from 200,000 down to 50,000. As far as the weather is concerned, the man from the Bureau tells KRLA News the visitors can expect fog or low overcast through Saturday, clearing in the afternoons. The high both days will be between 55 and 65, and a low tonight near 50, windy in the afternoon, so be sure and wear plenty of warm clothing.

0: brother Russell. He thought he was smart, but Russell was really dumb because he started laughing at my father one time at the dinner table, and Russ didn't know how tough Dad really was. He was just sitting there giggling at my father.
1: Dad looks funny, don't he?
0: See, well, Russell hadn't been with us too long. So I said, Russ, don't laugh at Dad, because Dad will pick up a tree and kill you. So Russ said, I can't help it, man. He just looks funny to Russell. So you better cut it out. And Russ started laughing. And he had a funny laugh. He's... And my father said, what the hell's wrong with Russell? And finally, Russell said, you look funny, Dad! You got a funny-looking face! Dad said, you think my face is funny? You keep laughing at me. I'll smack your face off. And Russ looked at him, you smack my face off! I said, Russ, please cool it. I hate to see you get hit. And besides, he may miss and hit me. And Dad reached across and smacked Russell and knocked his face off. I'm not lying. His head was still on his shoulders, but his lips and eyes fell right on the floor. And his lips was moving. And his face was making no noise. Just the head was going, oh, oh, oh, oh, oh, oh, oh. And I said, see, Russ, I told you. And he was feeling all around. He really got scared. And my mother felt sorry for him and reached down, picked his lips and eyes up, washed them off, and put them back on him. Now, you may say that I'm crazy, but when I was a kid, I hated to take a bath because I had to clean out the ring around the bathtub. Which is a drag to me, because you're all clean, now you got to get the cleanser and bend over and clean out the tub. So I got the brilliant idea, why not bathe in the toilet bowl? Now think about that. Bathe in the toilet bowl. That way there's no ring. You wash something, Now, the problem with bathing in the toilet bowl is that the water is cold. That's where Russell comes in. I used to put Russell in the toilet bowl to heat up the water. And he used to sit in there, he just... And of course, when you see your brother in the toilet bowl, there's a little thing that says, I wonder where he would go. If I just... If it hadn't been for his head...

to me, you know, if you are blessed with the ability to sort of write music, film scores were kind of an interesting diversion. And George Martin being able to write and being able to orchestrate and being pretty good at that, I think got an offer through the Bolting Brothers for him and me to do some film music for The Family Way. So I had a look at the film. I thought it was a great film. I still do. It's very powerful, emotional, soppy, but good film, I think, for its time. We actually even got an Ivor Novello Award for the best film song that year for a thing called Love in the Open Air.

0: This is a kind of an interesting part. You know, I first figured it would be like sort of a TV, you know, typical fake party, you know. But it's got a good party feeling to it with some pretty chicks, you know, which is a good composite, you know.
1: Well, the girls, and we serve real liquor, and it does the trick.
0: Do you think you'll get any objection, drinking on the show? I don't think I've ever seen that on the show. Do you think that'll be objection?
1: We'll find out. We hope not.
0: Yeah, I hope not. Because I would hope so if none of the viewers drank at home. But if they do drink, then I would want the same honesty to be on the show, you know, which should be the motivation for the show. And that's what grooved me about the show, that it's actually a party. So whatever happens at a party, within, you know, limitations.
1: Well, we're trying to trying to build the personality of the show out of the magazine itself and make the thing a sort of a sophisticated weekly get-together of the people that we dig and who dig us. Just have ourselves a kind of a late night ball.
0: When I first heard that Playboy was going to do a penthouse party, I sort of wondered, and you know, not what you're supposing. I wondered, because I would never satirize the obvious. I wondered about the sponsor, because I'm sure there has to be some sponsor identification. And I was wondering about the sponsor. Will the sponsor out there say, well, Playboy is very chic and, as you said, sophisticated. The magazine is filled with car coats, sports cars, and this is a prospective sponsor out there. Do you figure that your viewer, suppose he can't afford the sports car, the sports coat? Well, I've been thinking about that. And I'm glad that you've got some guts. You're not interested in the people that don't have any money.
1: That's right.
0: I mean, you people out there, this is just my opinion, you people out there are just going to have to wait till your own magazine comes along, the Reader's Digest, maybe, you know.
1: They'll have their own TV show.
0: Yeah, or Field and Stream. That'd be good. Field and Stream, the playmate for December, has a duck in her mouth. And she comes out with me, sort of a group.
2: Yes, I heard you had a great concert here, which I'm sorry I missed. But I got a call from somebody from your organization in Lima, Peru.
1: You were in Lima at the time?
2: I've sat up in the hotel room, but I got a phone call. I don't know the fellow's name right now. He called me in regards to this jazz concert. And he said, I want you to do a concert. I said, are you kidding? I said, I'm in Peru. He said, I know. I said, why don't you just call GAC right there in Chicago? Why are you calling it all the way down here to hear me say no and waste all the money? You can get it right up there. He said, I just wanted to talk to you.
0: Because he had a credit card. He was going to use it.
1: Well, as a matter of fact, Ella, who's going to be with us a little later on in the evening.
0: I thought that was pretty funny, Hugh, and you didn't. You just brushed me.
1: I'm sorry.
0: That's
1: good.
0: I just got
1: stepping on some of your best material.
0: It's not sincere.
2: Say, by the way, I got to get that album of yours.
0: It's a groovy album.
2: Did you really take that cover in the graveyard?
0: In a cemetery.
2: You really did. No props.
0: No, there was really. How it happened was. Is it okay to cop out?
1: Yeah, you can.
0: Okay.
1: Tell the true story.
0: He's referring to the cover, the cemetery there. Well, what had happened is you can't just sneak in a graveyard and take a picture.
2: You had permission?
1: Well, you got permission?
0: No one signed any releases there.
1: Cast of thousands, but
0: Hollywood is, you know, pretty wild, pretty
2: you
0: far
2: took
0: out
2: it,
0: kind
2: this
0: of people.
2: Was taken in Hollywood.
0: In a Hollywood graveyard.
2: Which one?
0: Well,
1: no commercials.
2: You can't tell.
0: No.
2: Oh, they don't want it advertised.
0: Well, no, they didn't know about it. The people in the grave.
1: Yard.
0: Well, I mean the caretaker. What happened is an eccentric millionaire, a friend of mine, who owns the property, and he really doesn't particularly dig the graveyard. Enjoy it, you know. And he asked me if I wanted to help him break the lease. So we went, ha ha, that's a true.
1: Is it really true?
0: There's a lot of real freaks out there, you know. So that was it. So we said, let's go. But, you know, he didn't want to be irreverent and jump on the graves or anything like that. Just walk softly, have the picnic, and split. And that was it.
1: It was a quiet, good good taste picnic in the middle.
0: And all he wanted to do was watch. And that was his kid.
1: This is the album cover of Lenny's. That's pretty far out.
2: Wow, it is. I'm going to get that album too.
3: Yeah, I heard
2: a lot about this.
0: Especially since the A&R man is buried there.
1: Since?
0: Since, yeah.
2: Oh, they left him there.
0: They left his

continent of Atlantis was an island which lay before the great flood in the area we now call the Atlantic Ocean. So great an area of land that from her western shores those beautiful sailors journeyed to the south and the North Americas with ease in their ships with painted sails. To the east, Africa was her neighbor, across a short strait of sea miles. The great Egyptian age is but a remnant of the Atlantean culture. The antediluvian kings colonized the world. All the gods who play in the mythological dramas, in all legends from all lands, were from fair Atlantis. Knowing her fate, Atlantis sent out ships to all corners of the earth. On board were the 12. The poet, the physician, the farmer, the scientist, the magician, and the other so-called gods of our legends, though gods they were. And as the elders of our time choose to remain blind, let us rejoice and let us sing and dance and ring in the new. Hail Atlantis!

0: we beseech you, Monticello Maine, the United States of America.
1: Drugs.
2: Every day.
3: Hey, folks.
4: I know what's going on.
3: I could not help it.
5: What was that? Shortwave. Take it down, quick. What's it say? Ah, shut up. What'd that mean? You too? Quiet, numbskulls. I'm broadcasting.

0: think of that one, Val?
1: I like that. Who was that?
0: That was Ralph Rebel.
1: Okay.
0: Yeah.
1: Never heard of him. That doesn't mean it wasn't excellent. Well, yeah, I really liked it.
0: I liked it, too. Mm-hmm. That's why I played it. Well, we had a great day here up here in Rhode Island, visiting a couple of more haunted places. Vampire's Grave and the Lad School for the Feeble-Minded. It was such a shame to see my old alma mater all toned down.
1: I know. It gave you nostalgia, didn't it?
0: Yes, it did. Well, we got two songs by The Seeds coming up. You remember The Seeds?
1: Yep.
0: We're Pushing Too Hard. Well, they copied that same song. And I'm sure you've heard this before, but we're going to hear both.
1: Okay. Sounds good.

crystallization, crystallization. Oh, no, no.

0: There we are. Okay. Interesting. That was the Sean Phillips number for John Carver out there. Yeah. It was called For Her. And turn the stuff down in here. Let's see. Who else did we have? We had them walking in the Queen's garden. Harsh Reality, Tobacco Ash, Sunday Giant with Queen of Downs. And Ganja liked that one because it was all about downs, man. And the first one was Cosmic Dealer with Crystallization. Oh, no. Before that, we had the Mark Mahavishnu Orchestra with Open Country Joy. And we've got a bad movie coming up.
1: Oh, we do.
0: Ladies and gentlemen, we here at the Grit Studio, Valerie and I, we love to watch movies, and particularly strange or cheesy ones. We really like to look at those. And we'd like to introduce this segment as the Bad Movie Minute for each week on Grits Radio. Yes, and this one was truly bad, folks. Vampire Chicks with Chainsaws. Just the name. I had to do it.
1: To
0: watch it, you know. 2006, we saw it on YouTube. The plot. The only thing that can kill a vampire has been injected into Quinn, a hillbilly with a chip on his shoulder. Now wanted by both the vampires and vampire hunters, his only hope is Carol. A renegade vampire hunter who falls in love with him. What do you think of this thing, Val?
1: The best part of the whole movie was the title. After that, it went all down.
0: Yeah,
1: oh, man.
0: I saw online somewhere that said that the budget for it was about $1,000.
1: Yeah, well, you could tell. Yeah, it was bad. You could barely see it. It was just awful. And the narration is stiff.
0: Yeah, singular in the first party. That's very weird.
1: Yeah,
0: that's very weird. But anyways, folks, if you feel like wasting your time with Vampire Chicks with Chainsaws, you can see it on YouTube.
1: Just watch the trailer, man. You've seen the whole thing.
0: And now it's time for the Bad Song of the Week right here on Grits Radio. And I'm going to take a chance that this is a bad one, honey. It's William Shatner doing Mr. Tambourine Man.
1: Actually, it's funny as opposed to bad. Mr. Tambourine Man.
0: Enjoy, folks.
1: Oh, yes.
2: Hey, Mr. Tambourine Man.

I'm ready to go anywhere. 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Cast your dancing spell my way. I promise to go under it.

0: I think this is just probably the most horrible thing I've heard in a long time. Because, hey, Mr. Tambourine Man.
1: He's absolutely butchering this song.
0: I used to love this song.
1: Well,
0: when I was a child.
1: When I was a child.

produced in Nashville. Come on, sweet on you. By Bob Johnston. Come on, sweet on you. Moby Grape. Come on, sweet on you. Truly fine citizen. On Columbia Records.

0: you think of that, Val?
1: I like that song.
0: Nancy Wilson, In Your Eyes, yeah. Wasn't that a Phil Collins song? Or
1: Peter Gabriel.
0: Peter Gabriel, yeah. right. Genesis, yep. Okay, and we had the Moby Grape Looper, the dragging version from the Nashville album that they all couldn't stand.
1: They hated that?
0: Oh, they hated that one.
1: I don't know.
0: Yeah, you ought to hear them do it live. Boy, they really work it out, if you know what I mean. Then we had Little Feet on Your Way Down, and Jason and the Scorchers with Drugstore Truck Driving
1: Man.
0: If we'd had time, I would have played Joan Baez's version of it from Woodstock, but I like Jason's
1: better. That was a little lighter.
0: Excuse me. And then we had the one that Val just didn't understand. Captain Beefheart, Abba Zabba, Buck Owens, Down on the Corner of Love.
1: We like Buck.
0: We'll see you all next week, folks.
1: Have a good week.
2: Don't be afraid now, boys. But let's get out of here!
3: Wait a minute. You lame brains can't do anything right, can you?

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1: At least 35,000 of them were, you know, lying on their backs in the street.
2: Well, that's true. That was a typical reproduction of one of them rent parties that they had in the
3: 20s. Chinese rent parties.
2: Authentic reproduction. They're commonplace among a certain element of those colored folks up there in Harlem, which is the colored belt of New York City. You know,
3: first white man got in there in October 1971.
2: October.
3: Right. Found out that they weren't. Negroes, after all, are all cheese, Chinese, you know, same
2: Chinese,
3: word.
2: Chinese, yeah.
3: All goops.
2: Yep.
3: That's why they never came downtown.
1: I brought a picture down, Joe, here of the Northern Hemisphere, as seen from 34th Street and 3rd Avenue.
3: 34,000 feet, you say?
1: Put this, see that? And that tells you pretty much, I think, the whole story. As far as I could tell. Anyway, at least that explains it for me.
4: That's a great story.
2: Well, this brings us, of course, to the last 15
3: minutes. A flash from the past.
2: A flash from the past, yes.
3: It was January 14th, 1968, in the lobby of KRLA, and the boys, you know who I'm referring to, of course, my many watchers out there in television land, were doing their last KRLA radio pop show. Nitty Gritty Dirt Band, Live Earl Jive, they were all there, and so was their good friend, poet Robert Kelly.
5: The credibility gap!
3: Yes,
5: they're back on the air! Hooray!
3: And he's back with us again tonight. Isn't that wonderful?
2: Yeah,
3: Robert is here, and I'm going to turn my
2: microphone. This is a real return from those old days. Those old days of what was happening in the pop world.
3: And since then, we've seen Robert at Bard College, where he teaches, and we did a performance there. And, you know, it's been a while. And welcome back to the microphone.
6: I've been back many times, but that was...
3: You have to get closer. I'll have to pull you in there, I think.
6: I mean, I have to move to it.
3: I think you... Yes, you must come to the Mahomet.
6: Mahomet, yes. I've been back a number of times, but I haven't seen the city since then.
3: And,
6: could I read?
3: Sure.
6: Simply, because that's the one thing I know how to do.
3: Okay.
6: The simplicity of that. Right. It's something I wrote this morning after a restaurant where Clayton and Carol Eshelman had taken us last night, which had a wall filled with Mexican junk in niches all up the side of it. Make something and put it in a hole. A hole is something there before. What you make when you make anything is what was not there before. Before you came from the sun to encounter the light that rises from earth. Present in her heat, sign of her love for the sun, electromagnetic enterprises, O earth of earth, passionate, and in us, transformers we are, in her circuits, find expression. Fix in the field. The preposition on is little used by men who want to go through red lights, and even less by them who wish all lights were green. And if all lights were green, the fish we shared last night and the fish I nibbled tonight from Helen's plate would still be swimming. But we went through our red lights. We ate and walked out through the thick white walls as if we were coming in from somewhere cold and got to the fake, placid, fascist streets of Century City where there are pools and no fish. No fish in the water but a bronze shark mouth spewing, copper turtle sprawling among the orchids. As if I were describing something. I am describing nothing, and I am not singing. I read tonight of a way between song and description, between magic and history, between sex and memory, that breaks through red lights, but leaves the fish swimming and our bellies full. What can any tree do about that? I saw a live oak, sang Whitman. I saw a live oak this afternoon, blossomed out of a remembered poem. And there I was, a fool with a book in his head, and all the bees sang therein, zooming along their holy straight lines between the tree trunk and the book. How long it takes a wooden match from spark to flare to steady flame. I could see two trees in that passage before the fire even gets to the plain wood part, and the tombstones inscribe themselves. The hour falls, and the chariot of democratic time rolls past, grinding seeds into gutter flour. No lift will life them from the earth. We wash away these risks because the evening goes like a balloon, and people come up here to show off, waving their wands over the city and showing their breasts to one another, ripe ones and dry. Fish swim the seed along, scales rub off. We can use them in the alchemical microtome to divide finely the powder of light from the spores of rigidity. Everything that stands up must come down. The innocent girl looks down from the balcony, air around her knees, and watches the water snake biding its time, hungry for fish and for every chance we missed. It got that way through fear, and already she's shy. When I spoke to her, she knew only that I was asking something. She could imagine what, but she was wrong. I wanted an ashtray. Could she give us that, an ashtray, put an ashtray in the room? So she looked confused. I will light for her a big green light and tell her it's all right. The baby and the lizard, the smoke from the sulfur candle, the waves we make just moving around. And the night has many fins or leaves or wheels or inches, depending on what you were afraid to be looking for. Red light inside the head, its baleful light down upon the palace where desire sits in a box and mends its gaping clothes. Just to see you meant everything this morning. Just to see you. And now I have to find my way to you in bed, past the curtain woven of daliness, through the lust webs of my tired eyes. Want to be sure.

0: As the seeds of turmoil flowered and grew, the hastily assembled American army craved a banner they could call their own. To a certain Philadelphia seamstress came General George Washington one day in the icy winter of 1777.
1: Betsy! You in there, Betsy?
2: Who is it?
1: It's me, George.
2: Oh, boy. Come on in. Hey!
1: How's that?
2: You're tracking snow all over my early American rug.
1: Oh, yeah. Sorry. All right, let's see the flag.
2: Just a minute. Let me bite the thread off here.
1: Well, snap it up. Spread it out in your lap there, and we'll... You having a little fun at your country's expense here?
2: Huh? How's that?
1: You're kidding with these colors? Red, white, and blue?
2: Well, those are the only remnants I had around.
1: Wait a minute. Stars? I deliberately said polka dots.
2: Huh?
1: Stars with stripes? How does that work together, design-wise?
2: All right, you want to be the big man and put on the thimble, huh?
1: No, it's just...
2: Then how's about you let me run the flag department and you run the army like a nice father of our country, okay?
1: I know, but look at the colors you chose. The best you could do, I suppose. A peppermint stripe with royal blue, the same as the British colors, too. Now how will we tell whose side is who? Look at the colors you chose. Why couldn't it have been puce? Lavender.

0: I'd like it. How soon can you make one up?
1: Come on, there's your flag. Take it or leave it.
0: All right. Say, what's this little ticket here that just fell out? Inspected by number 28.
1: That's me.
0: Oh, yeah.
1: You want it on a hanger?
0: No, I'll just run it up the flagpole, see if anybody salutes.
1: Okay.
0: I guess it's better than don't tread on me.
1: Certainly. Besides, 100 years from now, what the heck difference will it make?
0: I guess you're right. Come on, man.

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I'm a big guy. 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I'm a big guy.

0: play now. 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I want you to get one spin. One spin only on the ball.
1: Any prize, take what you like.
0: One winner, one prize.
1: The bigger the

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1: She said you look a lot like

another, is one of our prize-winning compositions in which we feature on alto sax, Otto Hardwick on trombone, Lawrence Brown, sophisticated ladies.

0: Turn. 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
1: Hyosver.
0: The Lone Turn.
2: He was known as the Lone Turn. Before his coming, an organization was developed to combat the evil of American pioneers. An organization called the Texas Rangers. The most ruthless outlaw band in the West.
3: Sure, why not?
4: Good.
2: A lone figure gurgling in a shady cave.
5: You're Tonto.
6: That's right, me Tonto. You are a Ranger.
5: Yes, Tonto. I am a Ranger.
6: Too bad.
5: But Tonto, don't you have a family? Anyone?
6: No. You killed my mother, my sisters. You remember now?
5: Yes.
6: Now me kill you.
5: All dead?
6: Hmm.
5: I'm supposed to be dead, and I'm going to stay that way. Forever.
6: Dying sun, make whiter.
5: Thanks, Tonto.
6: Me call you Kemosabe. It mean face wounds all healed now.
5: I see. Well, there's just one more thing to be done.
6: What that?
5: Dig another grave out there.
6: That hard?
5: That'll be my grave.
6: Me glad, Kemosabe.
5: That's good.
6: That's right, Kemosabe. That good.
7: Will the Ranger triumph as he fights law and order? Be sure to be with us again next week at the same time for another Ranger.
8: Here we go, man. Okay, man, hold it.
9: Back in the 20s, as many of you are probably familiar with, there were two major elements of guitar playing that came out. Victor Record people came to and hear A.P. Carter tell the story. It was very interesting because he said it with a great deal of pride. There were so many people that came to the Bristol Hotel to interview for the Pier, Ralph Pier, and Victor Records. There were signs out all along through Gate City and through the various back wood sections of Virginia saying that there was going to be a talent scout there. And he said they arrived and they had these old beat-up instruments, Sears Roebuck guitars and so forth, that they were a little bit ashamed because they had all the rest of the people arrived all dressed up in costumes and the way they performed and so forth. And the Carter family had never performed except locally around home. And they went up the fire escape so they wouldn't have to go through the main lobby. And what they produced was the most unique sound that had been produced for records to that time. And Jimmy Rogers, incidentally, was the other talent that was given an opportunity to record at that time. And his guitar style was still different. But Maybell Carter's guitar, I could Carl that very easily, I think, is more than one guitar. It's several guitars, and I'm going to ask her to do several different types of songs. She plays a roll style, which in three-quarter time, and various things which I find extremely difficult to even imagine how it's done. We can fire questions at her as we go along. They started in the 20s, as I say, and her guitar style probably has been the most unique, inventive method of guitar playing, flat pick style as well as the finger roll style that has come out of the 30s, 20s, 30s, and the 40s, in fact, to date. And many of us, including myself, were influenced very strongly by this guitar, and I had nobody to teach guitar where I lived, and there was nobody that played a guitar. And I stayed home listening to Carter Family Records until I could figure out something about what was going on. So let's ask Maybell Carter to come up and show us some of these things.
10: Thank you.
11: This strange fellow that we see approaching the studio is named Ned the Mumbler.

0: boldly he steps through the door.
1: Look at these little teenage girls, they go for a football man. I'll have to show them just what's shaking, let them know just who I am.
0: Ned's marvelous. He's not nearly as marvelous as I am, of course, but he's a kind of a teenage Lone Ranger.

0: That's really hideous.
1: Isn't that wonderful?
2: Oh,
1: there's a terrible microphone feedback problem.
3: Yeah. Fine technical equipment here in Radio Land. There's plastic tape recorders that require two hands to operate. I mean, all kinds of... There's no way to listen back to the... I can't even line up the music cue. So once again, we're without... Without music. Oh, it's really, really great.
0: Dear friends, it would think that a medium which has been in existence since the early 1920s would have succeeded by now in getting its technical problems. Every other art form has its act together except radio. Have you ever noticed
1: that? Mr. Marconi, he died too soon, I think.
0: Sure.
1: He go out. Listen, I've got an opening that I wrote here while you guys were outside, and Phil was trying to find the music.
3: Did you find it, Earl?
1: You couldn't find the music? Is there any music, Earl?
4: Does it begin with the birds whistling?
3: No.
4: It's the other one. Okay, well, we'll find it. It's back, the one back then.
3: We listened to Leonora several times. Leonora, I adore you.
1: Well, any of those would do, you know.
3: Well,
1: I mean, just...
3: Yeah, that's good.
1: That's good. Why don't you try that, and I'll do what I can do with it. Let's start the show properly. After what?
4: It's after this. We're not on the air anyway.
1: Good.
3: We're not on the air.
4: It's about a minute away, so stand by.
1: You think so,
5: it is?
1: Huh?
5: Really?
4: Yeah, about a minute away.
3: He's putting me.
5: All right, put on your masks.
1: Okay, here we go. Music's coming up. Can't wear that one, Phil. They'll recognize you.
6: 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And now, let's dance.

0: Mr. Stiff?
1: Very
2: oh,
1: good.
2: Oh, wonderful, very good. Wonderful.
1: Yeah,
2: that's nice. I like the way he's doing the four across the floor. That's really nice.
3: A variation of the eye kiss can be practiced as a tender diversion. After an intense period of soul kissing or vacuum kissing has been indulged in, and both lovers lie back tiredly, looking into each other's eye, the young man should lean over the face of the girl. But instead of implanting his lips on hers, he should bring his cheek into direct contact with her cheek. Then, when this is done, he should lower his eyelash so that they enmesh with the eyelash of his partner. This, of course, is done one eye at a time. And when the enmeshing process is complete, each should gently raise and lower his or her eyelids. The contact of the hair of the eyelash is one that is almost indescribable. Suffice it to say, it is a charming bypath in the meadows of love that is pleasant, provocative, and yet not exhausting.
4: You know, Phil, it's interesting you should mention, you should read that article out of the FBI Journal, because the Hoover fortune, both Jay and Herb, you know, was is built upon the vacuum kisser.
1: Yeah, and the vacuum abortion now, too. The Hoover method, they call it.
2: In and out.
4: Yeah, in 1927, when Prohibition was in and people were really down and things were kind of heavy, the government got together and tried to find a way of, like, making, what would you call, like, legal stimulation. You know, that happens in those low periods, you know? And they invented the vacuum kiss, which was this large machine that was turned out by the government. One was put in every district in every town. I don't know, did you grow up in a small town?
1: Yes, I did, from New York.
4: New York, yeah. Mm-hmm. Well, there were a couple in that district. There was big gray machines that said Hoover on it, where people, you could go in and have this pipe put over your mouth.
2: That was during the Depression, though.
4: Yeah.
1: Well, I remember, they used those, however, when I lived in New York, it was a small town, and Broadway was still a cow path. Mm-hmm. You know, where they used to run
4: to fame, I think.
1: Yeah, all the way across country. Went all the way. Broadway went stretched from coast to coast, although there was no other coast at that time.
4: That's right.
1: And the cows used to be run from the end of the part where they were.
2: It was called the Coast Pieway at the time.
1: The Coast Pieway.
2: Cow Pieway.
4: Host Pieway, which used to come down from the religious center in the north. Remember them, where the monasteries were allowed up there?
2: Yes.
1: It was paved with manna.
4: The Most Pieway came up, I thought, from New Orleans.
5: Oh, yeah?
4: That's right. Well, you had it turned upside down. You're Chinese.
1: Yeah, that was after the Diversion Division, the big Diversion Division that split the country into small republics and city-states. Yeah.
2: A result of the Duplicate Law.
4: Mm-hmm. Duplicate Law?
1: The Duplicate Law.
4: I'm a foreigner, so I'm going to have to ask the foreigner's question. What's the Duplicate
6: Law? What's the Duplicate Law?
2: Well, I'm glad you asked, Dr. Dog. We figured out who Dr. Dog is, by the way.
6: Who am I? Who am I?
2: Dr. Dog is Dr. Rub. Oh, it's his dog.
4: I'm a foreigner, so it's easier for me to remember because I studied.
6: Am I?
4: In our country, we call it Dr.
6: Dr.
2: I just had it, you know. We'll have to come back to it later.
4: What you're saying, the Duplicate Law. His name will come up.
1: I can describe it to you. The Duplicate Law.
4: Excuse me, Phil. Yes,
1: oh, that's all right. You're just trying to remember the name of that.
4: Dr.
1: Remembery.
4: Dr. Remembery.
2: No, that's not quite right.
1: It'll come to our mind. The Duplicate Law refers to the fact that there are two worlds, one with eyeballs facing out and one with eyeballs facing in.
4: That's right. Mm-hmm.
1: See?
4: Mm-hmm.
1: Now, my eyes are in the world that I live in, and it looks pretty good. But when it gets dark, I get scared.
4: The eyes have it. That's what that means. Yeah. I watched the 56 convention. Stevenson running against
7: Hortabagy,
4: right. Mm-hmm. I am Hortabagy.
7: Right.
4: Snort the Hort was the big banner, right?
7: Move the Who.
4: Move the Who was his slogan. Snort the Hort versus Move the Who. It's a great convention. I was just saying that because they used to say the eyes have it all the time.
1: Yeah.
4: I was just a little kid. And that's what it means.
1: That an eyes right also referred to the fact that when the eyes had it, they were always right.
4: They were always right.
6: Yeah.
1: Eyes right.
4: I remember that. Ike Wright, too. We used to get that.
1: Yeah, well, speaking of that, we are just inundated letters with Christmas mail.
2: Yes, we do have a lot of mail.
1: Packages and leather.
8: He's an independent guy. Isn't mean or small or weird. Likes to smoke his cigarettes through his beard.
1: Yeah, and just before you do that letter, Phil, I want to say that I got a wonderful letter of recipes from one of the fans, including President Nixon's chili con carne, Lady Bird Johnson's beans and meatballs, and President Eisenhower's baked beans. And we will, I think I'll give the President Nixon's chili con carne recipe a little later in
2: the
1: show.
2: We could bring in the stove next week and do it live on the air.
1: We could do that. We probably won't.
0: Well, maybe we ought to cook up. Yeah, that'd be nice, though.
2: It would be nice thing to do on the show.
1: President Nixon's chili con carne on the show.
4: Right on the air, you mean?
1: I could wear my President Nixon. Great idea.
4: Hey, just bring in what? Beans and some hot tomato sauce?
1: I have a Spiro Agnew spoon. We could stir it with that, and then we could eat it off of President Nixon plates.
4: I'll bring a Richard Nixon match. Not mask, match, actually. You put it under your Spiro Agnew spoon, right?
2: We can time it with a Martha Mitchell watch.
1: That's right. Oh, there's also beans a la Martha Mitchell here.
4: There is, huh?
1: Yeah. Mm-hmm.
4: These are must be a gas.
1: Next week I'll do that one. These
2: people in Washington are sure full of beans. I got a review in the mail. Yeah, right.
4: This is the Jolly News.
2: Right. Ralph and George Tirebiter is the lead character, not portraying an imaginable American father or any stereotype image. He's the double agent father type that is American, yet wins in the political race, only to assume his real identity as a Finko commie.
5: That was a little... Yes, mistress!
2: Review that a buffalo sent us.
4: I don't know. Kids in the junior highs are saying things like, I asked this kid who jumps on my trampoline, I said, what do you think of school, man? You know, you're in junior high. What do you think of your teacher? Oh, my teacher's a communist. I don't like her. I thought to myself, a communist? He couldn't mean, this isn't political. I know it. He's not saying he's a Russian communist that he works in the State Department. It's not McCarthyite. I said, what do you mean he's a communist? He says, well, you know, he absolutely wants me to be just like him.
1: Ah, that's right. That's right.
4: Maybe
1: because
4: that's what that means.
1: What's coming out now with those dandy food riots, Christmas riots in Poland?
4: The dandy food riots. Dandy food riots.
1: Yeah. Well, they raised the prices on all the dandy food over there. See, like, you know, all of the what do you call them, luxury items like meat and potatoes and rice and things like that. You know, and to beer.
2: Coal halves.
1: Yeah, coal halves.
4: Split eels.
1: Right, split eels. And as a result...
4: Coke pie.
2: Jellied pate.
1: Right. There's a tremendous investigation of the duplicity law, you see, in action in foreign countries, because the communist doctrine, of course, is very solidified. And their whole problem, the dialect that happens there, is between the rigidity of the communist bureaucratic system, which must be taken as doctrine, and people who want to change the system and interject a little bit of pizzazz, as we call it.
6: It's like a few laughs.
1: And a few laughs.
4: It's like watching 40s TV in America. David was saying it's not relevant anymore, and I've agreed. I've looked at it, and I saw White Christmas last night, and it wasn't relevant. It didn't get me off at all. There was no connection. But in Russia, the doctrine still hangs very heavy from, I think, because they're a young
1: They call
4: country.
1: It Doctrine Zhivago there.
4: Doctrine Zhivago, uh-huh. Yeah.
2: The doc at the top of the steps.
1: Yeah. Right.
2: Remember him? Sure.
4: Yeah, and if Doc was trine instead of square.
2: Do you know what's the current word in Hollywood?
1: No. Yeah.
2: Anybody been in Hollywood lately? I was in Hollywood the other day.
4: What do you mean by word? Like, what
2: and right on the street corner down there at Hollywood and Vine,
9: this cat walked up to me and he said...
2: You know, in Hollywood these days, in the new Mod a Go Go Hollywood, relevance is out.
10: You're real George, Mr. Agent.
1: The word is out.
10: George Agent. What's the
2: relevance?
10: Relevance
2: is out.
10: All the relevance are coming for Christmas.
2: Relevance
1: is out. Is it
2: relevance is out?
10: Relevance is out.
2: Relevance is totally out. Relevance is gone.
11: Dr. Memory!
10: I just remembered!
1: Very good.
4: Well, if relevance is out, what's in? What's the big word that's happening?
2: Irrelevance.
4: Oh, irrelevance. Oh, irrelevance. I wasn't listening. See, I was saying
1: is it talk with Phil?
4: That's right. You whispered it using your radio knowledge.
2: That was a radio technique. See, you guys,
4: I don't have
2: to explain this to the fans. Yeah. You don't have any earphones, so you really can't hear anything intimate
4: that
2: I say.
4: It's kind of like having like the lonely end.
12: You don't have any earphones. Oh, right. Yes. Mm. Peter's earphones aren't working again this week.
4: That's right.
13: Bonus!
1: Nobody owns us. That's why we can say anything we want.
12: I have money riding on.
1: Please go ahead. Let's read some.
2: Oh yes,
1: some
2: this
1: letters.
2: Is mail. Mail time.
1: Go ahead.
2: Letter time.
12: This is a letter, dear Phil Ostman. I have a wager in the balance. Please say over your next radio show if one of the characters you play is Donald Hornababy or Donald Hornabaggy. 50 cents is riding on your answer. If you don't answer, I'll switch my allegiance to Peter Brintman. Even though I don't like Jews. Thank you, Dan Fuhrer.
1: No, Fuhring.
12: Don Fuhrer.
1: Furing.
0: Don Furing.
1: Yeah, that's and his confusion.
0: If by Donald Hornibaby or Hornibaby you mean...
12: Yes.
1: Mm-hmm.
12: Well, that's very interesting.

very bad form to quote one's own reviews, but I would like to mention something that the New York Times said about me a year ago, which I've always treasured. They said, "Mr. Lehrer's muse is not fettered by such inhibiting factors as taste." Now we come to that peculiar bit of Americana known as the football fight song. I was reminded not too long ago, upon returning from my lesson with the Scrabble Pro at the Harvard Club in Boston, of the days of my undergraduacy long ago, when there used to be these very long Saturday afternoons in the fall with nothing to do. The library was closed. Just waiting around for the cocktail parties to begin. And on occasions like that, some of us used to wander over to the, I believe it was called the stadium, to see if anything might be going on over there. And one did come to realize that the football fight songs that one hears in comparable stadia have a tendency to be somewhat uncouth and even violent, and that it would be refreshing, to say the least, to find one that was a bit more genteel. And here it is, dedicated to my own alma mater and called Fight Fiercely, Harvard.

0: this to be over.
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Come to his oasis, commonly referred to as heaven by scholars, historians, religious men, and the like. 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

icicles in midsummer. Love is the secret password. 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Their sting becomes a kiss of inspiration. The venom of the deadly rattlesnake is no longer that poisonous death nectar. This is heaven.

Raindrops in mocha-flavored tears so sweet that cherry blossoms sprout up on asphalt parking lots. Snow becomes a layer of vanilla meringue frosting. Huge platinum wind chimes sing out to the tiniest freckled flea, to the sperm whales of illusion. Into its depths it will reach new heights, heights unknown to man, where harmony coexists with reality. Life, that ephemeral daydream of yesterday's tomorrow, becomes an eternal force through the everyday battery in the soul. Days and nights merge through a celestial marriage into one phosphorus glow of non-stop reality.

the cement jungles and the monoxide atmosphere you experienced on your last sojourn will cease to exist. God, peering down through his stained glass monocle, will steer you off the unmarked exit of life. Demons of negativity that knock on the pearly gates are kept out of the promised land by God's electric fence. Come, come with me into the next chapter of God's mystery novel. Fear not, brave warrior of doubt. Your inner clock has struck midnight. Say farewell to Earth, that day-glow nightmare of transparent dreams, for tomorrow shall be the first day of your eternity.

If you ain't found it, better hurry up. The folks down there is on auto-destruct, and so can you be too. The fact of the matter, it's made for you. Try it on a Saturday about 4 o'clock in the morning, or even on a Monday at midnight, when there's just a few of them fabulous poodles doing the peppermint twist for real, in a black sack dress with 9-inch heels, and then a guy with a blue...

0: leather. Serious chains. 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From the ruins of Studio 54. To twist and frug in an arrogant gesture to the best of what the 20th century has to offer. Al Malkin is down there right now looking for a virgin with nice breasts.
1: Why, maybe it's you.
0: And you don't even know it.

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Nerds on the left, nerds on the right, religious fanatics on the air every night.

those unbelievers from a neighboring state. Two arms, hooray, that's great. Two legs ain't, but there's a crate they ship the parts from mama in. For souvenirs, two ears, get down. Not his.

or rent a nice French bomb to poof them out of existence while leaving their real estate just where we need it to use again for temples in which to praise our God. Because he can really go Hawaiian. And when his humble TV servant with a brown suit, glasses, maybe a blonde wife who takes phone calls, tells us it's okay to do this stuff, then we gotta do it. Because if we don't do it, we ain't going up to heaven. Ain't that right? That's right. I mean, seriously, this television evangelist stuff is dangerous business. Don't let them get you. Anyway, listen, we can't really be dumb if we're just following God's orders. After all, he wrote this book here. And in the book it says he made us all to be just like him. So if we're dumb,

0: tax the churches.
1: You ain't got nothing, people.
0: Tax the businesses owned by the churches.
1: You ain't got nothing, people. Thank the man. Whoa, yeah, yeah.
0: That's right. You ain't got nothing, and they got it all. And your miserable ass is up against the wall. The only thing you have not tried is the sport of chumps, and that's suicide.

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One of them is fish. The other two

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In the first precinct jail.

0: I can't see you, but I know that you're out there. It's that little voice. That same little voice at all of the concerts of the guy in the back of the room. A couple of years ago, there was a guy that used to come to all the concerts on the East Coast. I swore I heard him every night for a month, that he was somewhere in the audience. And it was this little voice, and he would say,
1: "Freak me out, Frank. Freak me out. Freak me out, Frank."
0: Okay, here we go.
1: High five.

1947, which is when it should have been written, but actually it was written about 1970. This is a song, we like to dedicate this song to Marty, our road manager, who has a fondness for the canine species and the orifice attendant thereto.

Henry V and his army are surrounded by the enemy. His men are weary and dispirited. It has been an unpopular war, and the men want to quit fighting and return to their homes. But the French are on all sides, outnumbering the English by many. As the men reluctantly prepare to return to battle, King Henry, astride his horse, sword in hand, tries to rally his men and ignite their waning courage.

out the blood. Disguise fair nature with hard fabled rage. Then lend the eye a terrible aspect, let it pry through the portage of the head like the brass cannon. The brow or wellnet as fearfully as doth a gullet rock, or hang and jutty his confounded face, swilled with the wild and wasteful ocean. Now set the teeth and stretch the nostril wide, hold hard the breath and bend up every spirit to his full height. On, on, you noblest English whose blood is fet from fathers of war-proof, fathers that like so many Alexanders have in these parts from morn till even fought, had sheathed their swords for lack of argument. Dishonor not your mothers, now attest that those whom you called fathers did beget you. Be copy now to men of grosser blood and teach them how to war. And you, good yeoman, whose limbs were made in England, show us here the mettle of your pasture. Let us swear that you are worth your breeding, which I doubt not, for there is none of you so mean and base that hath not noble luster in your eyes. I see you stand like greyhounds in the slips, straining upon the start. The game's afoot. Follow your spirit,

0: man. I'll have to ask you not to shout like that.
1: Well,
0: it's like right in my ear, man.
1: Well, it goes with the song.
0: Yeah, but don't holler in my ear,
1: well,
0: man.
1: Well, it's authentic calypso.
0: Yeah, but like
1: shout.
0: I stand next to me, man.
1: Well, the shout go with the bongo drums.
0: Well, not my bongo drums, man. I mean, move away.
1: Well, like. I don't see why.
0: No. Stand over next to the guitar, man.
1: He sent me over here.
0: Yeah? Well, then sing soft, man. You know, I mean, like, wow.
1: Okay.
0: It's too loud, man.
1: Dad.
0: That's better.

0: it, man.
1: He's an ass.
0: It's too shrill, man. It's too piercing.
1: Oh, well, I don't see why.
0: No, it's too piercing, man. It's too piercing.
1: Well, I got to do the shout.
0: No, man, it's too piercing. Like, I don't dig loud noises.
1: Well, you ruined the whole...
0: piercing.
1: ...record is what you do.
0: Yeah, well, tough. I'll take my bongos and go, man, because the whole thing is, like, bugging me anyhow.
1: Yeah, well, wait a minute. I won't shout.
0: No, I'm cutting, man, like I didn't want to make this gig in the first place.
1: No, wait a minute. I'll be soft.
0: Yeah? Well, then back off from me, man. It's too piercing.
1: Okay. How's this?
0: Too loud, man.
1: Okay. Dale!
0: Too loud, man. I can still hear you. Would you mind leaving the room?
1: Okay.
0: Crazy.

0: daylight.
1: Oh, man, don't sing about spiders. I mean, ooh, well, like I don't dig spiders.
2: Well, that's how the song goes. Seagulls. Hide the deadly black tarantula.
0: Daylight come and they won't go.
1: Is that it? Can I leave now?
2: Oh, not yet. We got a big finish.
0: Hey.
1: Yeah, man.
0: I locked myself out.
1: Crazy.
2: I come through the window.
0: Daylight.

1 o'clock in the morning. Tell your friends and neighbors, it's a big night at Town Hall Party. Got lots and lots of people here to meet our special guest star. And we want lots and lots of people looking in on the television set out there. Tonight, in person, for his very first Southern California appearance of the season, America's favorite singing cowboy, Gene Autry, right here in person, and he'll be out here in a very, very few minutes. Also, it's welcome back to an old buddy of ours. Look at there, look at there. Give us a little chord on the guitar there, Mr. Merle Travis. That's it. Merle Travis got Harold Hinsley all here sitting in with us tonight, too, while Joe Mapus, Rose Lee, Fiddlin' Cape, Tex Ritter's all down in Louisiana going up into Canada. But we're going to visit old Joe Clark, aren't we, yeah. Boys? 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

Shire. Bear traps laid, slingshots made from grandma's worn-out girdles. 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Beds of grain, sheets of rain, hold tight nights of thunder. Howls at hoop and lash the roof, and heroes gone asunder. Nightmare fears and grandma's tears and gingerbread to bake me. Where was I when childhood died and manhood came?

0: Now Top of the Pops brings you another number from The Zombies. Now, the last time you were on the show, fellas, you'd just come back from the States. Well, you've now been back quite a while. What's been happening to you?
1: Well, unfortunately, not too much because our lead guitarist developed a throat infection in America, and we haven't been able to do anything except a little bit of practice because of this infection. The doctor confined him to bed.
0: Now, I don't know whether I'm imagining things, but it looks to me as though you've got a different set of instruments with you today, right?
1: Well, actually, the organ's the same one, although two notes are a bit dicey on it, but I haven't got an electric piano, which is what I use on Tell Her No. So I'm afraid I'll have to use the piano, which will make it a little bit different. The reason for this is that the makers were doing something to this particular instrument, and they didn't get it finished in time.
0: Well, I'm afraid we can't wait for them to finish, so what are you going to do?
1: Well, we'd now like to give you today's extra special performance of Tell Her No on piano.

present time. 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I got 50 cents more.

0: Ladies and gentlemen, I'd like to do something for you, a little thing. I had a little girl one time, she was giving me a bad time. And she was trying to kind of use me around that bit, so I had to write a song about her. So, it goes like this.
1: What do we got? Jimmy and Speedy. Two of a kind. Is that both of you, or is that the name of a song?
2: Any way you like.
1: All right, let's hear it.

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1: Thank you very much. I suppose that I need. I suppose that I don't need any introduction to most of you who come down here to the Rialto every week. Wasn't that a really fine feature we had? Starlights over Broadway, a Broderick property. They made witty. It's a wonderful feature tonight. And oh yes, you know, from up here, we theater owners have an entirely different view, of course, on motion pictures from where I stand here at the side of the screen. Dame Mae Whitty's nose looks as big as a boat. We'll be back, of course, at 9:30 with the regularly scheduled feature, Porgy and Mudhead, in one of their great series, High School Destruction. You'll see that at 9:30 tonight. Of course, this is Wednesday night. It's bingo night here at the Rialto. And I'd like to take just a minute to congratulate last week's winner, Mrs. Virginia Creeper of Dutch Elm Street. Mrs. Creeper, let's give her a big hand there. Mrs. Creeper and Jeff. Little dear didn't want to stand up this time. She won a 75-piece set of stainless steel dental equipment, enough for the whole family. And, well, there's no bingo tonight, of course, but if you all read tonight's Rocket, the Rocket is available for those of you who haven't read it out in the lobby of the theater. Tonight is the regional finals in the Bureau of Human Reclamation's project on the public welfare. Yes, sir, friends, as you all know by now, the cross-country caravan does stop here tonight. You're the judge, and you're going to be the jury for us. As we welcome the Get a Job Caravan with your host, my host, everybody's friend, Dr. Manuel Blowjob.
2: Well, you don't have to look up in the want ads to know who I am. I'm Dr. Blowjob.
3: Send me a job. I'm out of work and I feel like a slob.
2: Yes, yes, yes. That's our theme tonight. That's our theme every night. Heck, let's admit it, folks. You wouldn't be here tonight watching this harmless entertainment if you hadn't blown your job. Well, nowadays, everybody's out of it. Except me. And that's my job, getting you back to work. And I think we've done a pretty good job so far.
1: Yes, yes, very good job.
2: What I like to hear. It's tremendous thundering applause like that that's going to make it or break it tonight for our two finalists in the Southern Valley, Ohio Human Reclamation Runoffs. That's right. The winner of tonight's Sudden Death Talent Exposition will go for it instantly as a garbage disposer at the Steubenville Mold Cleaning Works at $1.03 an hour. Well, who's our first contestant, Norman?
1: Well, I certainly am proud to introduce to you, Doctor, our first contestant, our finalist, from right here. He's our local defending champ, and he's a good friend of everybody in the audience. Let's give a big hand, a big welcome to Don Hornibaby.
2: Donald, Donald, here. Let me give you a hand. Well, well, Donald, I can see by that shabby suit that at one time you must have held a position of some importance.
4: Yes, Doc? Let it slip through my fingers like everything else in those dark days.
2: Well, what you do then, Donald? I mean, it looks to me like you spend a lot of time on your hands and knees.
4: Nothing quite that important, Doc. Yeah, no. I was merely the president of Southern Ohio's largest regional bank, the Tri-City Growth and Chemical Pig Exchange of Cincinnati.
2: Oh, that's wonderful, but I suppose after the deflation, well, your life must have passed you just right by.
4: That's beautifully put, Doc. But of course, from where I sat, it wasn't such a pretty picture. After my wife divorced me, Daisy, they burned my bank into a discotheque.
2: Oh, well, burn and learn, Donald, burn and learn. And this is it. This is the finals, and you're up against a strong opponent. Yes, it's the finals, that means either you win or you go on relief. Well, what are you going to do for the folks tonight?
4: I'm sure counting on their applause can help me, too, Doc. This is a song I composed myself. I call it Way Down Upon the Swanee River.
2: Let me tell you, Donald, with a personality like yours, I could leave you out here all night to charm the folks.
4: Yeah. No! Don't leave me out here! Not the duck!
2: Take it easy. They're all your friends out there, Donald.
4: No, they aren't! They stole my bed!
2: Oh, now, take it easy. Ladies and gentlemen, it gives me particular pleasure at this time. To present the mysterious sounds of Donald Hortabaghi.
0: Ha, ha, ha, ha, ha, ha, ha, ha, ha, ha, ha, ha, ha, ha, ha, ha, ha, ha, ha, ha, ha, ha, ha, ha, ha, ha, ha, ha, ha, ha, ha, ha, ha, ha, ha, ha, ha, ha, ha, ha, ha, ha, ha, ha, ha, ha, ha, ha, ha, 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

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I'm pretty fascinated by the life of Christ. That's a pretty good trick to pull off. Come back from the dead and not scare the hell out of everybody, huh? Jesus is the only guy that did that. You know, he's the only guy that ever came out of the fucking grave after being dead for 3 days, where people didn't go, ah, ah, ah! The dead let the dead fucking live! Oh my God! Oh, kill him, kill him! And yeah, anybody else, man? Anybody else? People freak. Jesus comes out. It's like, nothing. It's like, ah, it's Jesus! Hey, you're a little dusty there, aren't you? Let's wipe some of that off. God, what's right with the top down, huh? Nah, I guess that's why he never got married. No wife would ever buy the fucking resurrection, all right? It's like, sure. She sees him on Friday afternoon. He takes off with 12 fucking guys. She doesn't hear from him again till Monday. He comes in the house. She's going, and where have you been for 3 days, Mr. Winemaker? Jesus is going, no, okay. I'll tell you where I've been. Sure. First of all, not that it's important, but I was dead. I'm in a fucking grave outside of town. I'm fighting death, hell, decomposure. I changed in spiritual form. I'm about to come into the kingdom of God. I go, wait a second. I better go back because she doesn't know where I've been. Yeah, it never would have worked, man. Been all kinds of press. Jesus gets divorced. Wife doesn't buy resurrection, you know? Just never would have worked. What a life. People say, you think Jesus is coming back? Oh, sure. Yeah, he's skipping all the way, huh? It's been 2,000 years? Yeah, he's coming back. He's going to be on game shows. He's going to be on This Is Your Life. They're going to go, Jesus, do you remember this noise? Ah, yeah, I figure Jesus is in heaven right now. They're going, Jesus, why don't you go back down to earth? These are troubled times. They need a symbol of peace and love again. Somebody walk in the world with real peace. Jesus is going, yeah, sure, yeah. I'll go back. As soon as I can play the piano again, I'll be right there. Thanks a lot. Like being the only savior that can use his hand as a fucking whistle. Jesus, he clips. I'm not trying to make jokes about Jesus, though. I saw the movies. I read the Bible. He's always on the cross at the end, the crucifixion. There's always 30 or 40 Christians standing around going, it's a shame that he has to die. And Jesus is always going, well, maybe I wouldn't have to. Somebody get a ladder and a pair of pliers. But the Bible said you're supposed to die. Oh, buy the book. Buy the book. Oh, tough gig. But that's what happens to everybody that tries to help, huh? Abraham Lincoln, right? Gandhi, Sadat, going to bring peace to the Middle East, huh? Says, yeah, I'm going to bring peace over here. Well, Sadat, listen, you're doing such a good job, we decided to have a fucking parade for you, okay? To wear something real bright and sit down front, all right? You're going to like a certain float we put together for you there. Anybody, man. Kennedy's, right? Martin Luther King. I have a dream. Oh, shit. I have a fucking head wound. Thanks a lot.

0: Thank you very much. I said we were going to do some new songs, and we all discussed we didn't think getting back together was quite as legitimate unless we had some new material, so we're going to put forth several new songs for you this evening. This first one, Timothy B. Schmidt is going to sing for you. This is called Love Will Keep Us Alive.
1: Perry discovered the North Pole, Amundsen the South. However, neither of these esteemed explorers would have had much success finding Frostbite Falls, Minnesota in the dead of winter. Incidentally, that's it, that steeple sticking up out of the snow. Now, with the town submerged under 30 or 40 feet of the soft white stuff, you might wonder how its inhabitants managed to dig their way out. Well, they don't. They rely completely on a snowplow. A snowplow with antlers.
2: Spring will be a trifle late this fall.
3: Bullwinkle, is that you up there? It's me, Granny Goodfoot.
2: Keep talking, Granny, till I get zeroed in.
3: Ladies and gentlemen, it gives me great pleasure to be here today on this...
2: Gotcha!
3: Bullwinkle, bless your mittens.
1: And that's the way it went throughout the winter. The moose unearthed an average of 20 frostbitten frostbite fallers a day.
4: Here, my boy, here's a ruble for your trouble.
2: No, sir, not one red cent.
1: With the arrival of spring, when the thermometer came all the way up to zero, the grateful townfolk decided to reward their faithful snowplow.
4: Let's get him a watch.
3: Let's get him a bigger shovel.
5: No, we must get him something worthy of his labor.
1: So they merged their meager finances and ordered a statue of Fulton J.T. Figsby, the man who first discovered icicles.
6: Why the white tie and tails, Bullwinkle?
2: Haven't you heard, Doc? I'm to be giving a testimonial dinner.
6: Yeah, but that's a week away. Besides, you're not fully dressed.
2: Sure I am. I got on my fuchsia spats, my cerise hanky, my... Ooh, shame on you, Rocket J. Squirrel. You let me come out here without a shirt on. Practically stark naked in front of all these people.
1: Now, it's common knowledge that the only laundry in Frostbite Falls is run by a former cookie cutter.
6: Oh, your shirts have holes in them.
2: Yeah. Here's a gingerbread boy. There's a macaroon. Doggone it, I don't have one decent shirt to my... Oh, yes, I do. Ta-da! This one I've been saving for a special occasion.
6: That's a shirt?
2: Of course it's a shirt. It even has truffles.
6: It also has a spot.
2: Where?
1: Alas, an infinitesimal dash of Tabasco sauce marred an otherwise ghastly piece of wearing apparel.
6: Get some spot remover.
2: Here you are.
6: That's a rolled-up newspaper.
2: Well, I knew a feller who had a dog named Spot, and this was the doggonedest spot remover you ever did see.
1: Not bothering to explain, Rocky proceeded to eradicate the stain.
6: That's funny.
2: A straight line funny?
6: I mean the spot. It's spreading.
1: Sure enough, the ink stain grew larger.
6: You said it was Tabasco sauce.
1: Well, from here it looked like it.
2: It doesn't matter. I shall simply wrap it up thusly and send it to be laundered.
6: To Carl, a cookie cutter?
2: No, to Ed Fu Young's Chinese Laundry.
6: I hope you don't mind my asking, Bullwinkle, but exactly where is your shirt going?
2: Well, Rock, when you're looking for a Chinese laundry, you don't look in Switzerland.
6: Oh, don't tell me.
2: Yep, one round-trip ticket to Shanghai.
6: Shanghai? China?
2: They got a Shanghai in Ohio, but they don't do shirts as well.
6: Better make that two round-trip tickets, please.
2: See, Rock, does anybody ever wonder where we get all the money to gallivant around the world like we do?
6: Never mind, Bullwinkle. The plane's leaving in an hour.
2: Yeah, but I think it's all so improbable.
1: Well, like the man said when he built a bigger building, we're off on another story, and a tall one at that. Be with us next time for Hello, Orient, or That's Some Dandy-Looking China You Have There.

0: I wanted to discuss my marriage.
1: That's important.
0: My marriage, or as it was known, the Oxbow incident. I had a rough marriage. Well, my wife was an immature woman, and that's all I can say. See if this is not immature to you. I would be home in the bathroom taking a bath, and my wife would walk right in whenever she felt like and sink my boats. It was partially my fault that we got divorced. I had a lousy attitude toward her. For the first year of marriage, I had a bad ass, basically a bad attitude. I guess I tended to place my wife underneath a pedestal all the time. We used to argue and fight. We finally decided we'd either take a vacation in Bermuda or get a divorce, one of the two things. And we discussed it very maturely, and we decided on the divorce because we felt that we had a limited amount of money to spend, you know. The vacation in Bermuda's over in 2 weeks, but a divorce is something that you always have. I saw myself free again, living in the village, you know, in a bachelor apartment with a wood-burning fireplace and a shaggy rug, you know, and on the walls some of those great Picassos by Van Gogh, and just great swinging airline hostesses running amok in the apartment, you know. And I got very excited, and I ran into my wife. She was in the next room at the time, listening to Conrad on the radio. And I laid it right on the line with her. I came right to the point. I said, Quasimodo, I want a divorce. And she said, great, get the divorce. But it turns out, in New York State, they have a strange law that says you can't get a divorce unless you can prove adultery. And that is weird, because the Ten Commandments say, thou shalt not commit adultery. But New York State says you have to. What finally happened was my wife committed adultery for me. She's always been more mechanically inclined than I was.
2: Dodge City and in the territory on West, there's just one way to handle the killers and the spoilers, and that's with a U.S. Marshal and the smell of gun smoke.

0: William Conrad, the story of the violence that moved west with young America, and the story of a man who moved with it.
1: I'm that man, Matt Dillon, United States Marshal. The first man they look for and the last they want to meet. It's a chancy job, and it makes a man watchful and a little lonely. Sunday is the one day of the week a man can get up at noon and sit around with his boots off without anybody hollering at him about it. So, of course, this Sunday, Chester and I were in the saddle at dawn and on a wild goose chase upriver. It was on the way back that we chanced into a cottonwood grove about 5 miles from town. There, two raggedy young men with rifles stood behind a lean, long-bearded old patriarch with pale, jumpy eyes. He held a heavy leather strap in his hand and was rhythmically laying it onto the bloody, naked back of a young cowboy that strung up by the wrists.
2: Well, that rotten old devil.
1: All right, hold it there.
3: Stand where you are, mister. These boys of mine will shoot your eyes out.
1: I'm a U.S. Marshal. Now you cut that man down.
4: Help him, Marshal. He's killing me.
5: I'll cut him down, Mr. Dillon.
3: You keep your hands off him, you...
1: Go ahead, Chester. And don't anybody try to stop him.
3: Chester, is it? Well, Chester, you touch that sinner hanging there, and I'll bring you to judgment, just as I have him.
1: Never mind him, Chester. Go ahead.
6: Yes, sir.
1: And if you men want to shoot it out, let's get started right now.
3: Hold your fire, boys. It ain't the marshal's hand that's interfering. It's Chester's. And it's Chester I'll bring to judgment for it.
1: I gave the order, mister.
3: But he's carrying it out. And he's the one who pay.
6: There you are, fella. Thank you. I couldn't have took much more. Here's your shirt.
1: All right, you. I take it these are your sons. What's your name?
3: My name is Ira Skurlock. And my boys are Dale and Hard. We got nothing to hide.
6: Come on over by the marshal. Give me a gun, Marshal. All I ask is a gun. I'll kill every one of them.
1: Just take it easy now. Chester, get your canteen. He needs some water.
6: Yes, sir.
1: Now, what happened here anyway? Who are you?
6: Jim Bright. I just ran into Dodge and they stopped me.
1: Oh, what for?
6: Because they're crazy, that's what's for. All of them crazy as loons.
2: Watch your tongue, you.
3: Shut up, Dale. I'll tell you why we stopped you, Marshal. Today's Sunday, Sabbath.
1: So?
3: On the Lord's Day, who into Dodge to sin, to waste his substance with riotous living.
6: Listen to him. I told you he was crazy.
2: Here you are.
1: Here. Drink some of this water.
6: Thank you.
1: Now, what happened?
6: They come at me with them rifles, and they drive me off my horse. And then they held trial. Now, I ain't lying. They held trial. That old devil Skurlock was the judge, and them boys of his was like jurors. They even took a vote. It was crazy.
3: Out of thine own mouth, I judge thee.
6: You see what I mean, Marshal?
1: All right, Bride, get your horse. We'll see you in the Dodge.
6: Okay, Marshal. I can make it.
1: Skurlock, what are you, a preacher of some kind?
3: I'm a man who's been through fire and through water. A man who has renounced the devil and all his works.
2: Pa ain't a preacher. He don't like sinning, that's all. He's powerful strong against it.
1: Well, so am I. And I say it's a sin to take an innocent man and whip him.
3: I tried to save him, Marshal. He needed a hard lift.
1: Skurlock, I'd throw you in jail if I thought it'd do any good, but I do promise you this. If I hear any more of your saving sinners, you're gonna rot in jail anyway. That goes for the three of you.
7: You got no right to talk like that. No right at all.
2: No right. He's a U.S. Marshal, ain't he? It's his job to keep the peace, ain't it?
3: A scarecrow with a garden of cucumbers keepeth nothing.
2: Why, you crazy old fool.
1: Take it easy, Chester.
3: You, Chester, you've interfered with the work of the Lord. It was your hand, and you shall be judged. I promise it.
7: He means it, too. Paul's gonna fetch you up for fire, Chester.
2: And
5: By golly, they ain't fooling, Mr. Dillon.
1: Scarlock, I told you before I gave the order to cut that man down. And any time you want satisfaction for it, you call on me.
3: Chester was warned he shall be judged.
1: We're wasting our time. Come on, Chester.
5: But he means it, Mr. Dillon. Look at them eyes. They're as wild as a bear in spring.
1: Forget it. Bride's waiting for us over there. Come on, let's go.
3: I lie not. Ye shall be judged, Chester. The very hairs of your head are all numbered.
5: Well, he's plumb out of his mind. He's fit to cast a spell.
1: Never mind him, Chester.
5: Well, that's all right for you to say, Mr. Dillon, but it's me he's mad at.
1: You think you can make it, Bride?
6: Yes, sir.
1: Now, let's mount up. Okay?
6: Yeah.
1: Then let's go.

0: That's the darndest story I ever heard, Matt. It was last Sunday, you say?
1: Yeah, that's right, Kitty. Chester's still shaking on his boots.
0: I can't say I blame him. That old man sounds like a lunatic.
1: I think maybe he is.
0: How's the cowboy they beat up?
1: Oh, he's all right. Doc fixed him up fine.
0: I still think you should have arrested the old man.
1: Yeah, he's too drunk on his own juice for any cure I know, Kitty.
0: Well, maybe you're right. What are you looking at?
1: At the bar there.
0: Huh?
1: Standing alone.
0: That raggedy hillbilly with the rifle?
1: You know who that is? That's Dal, Kitty, one of old Skurlock's sons.
0: Taking a drink. Well, wait till the old man hears about this.
1: He has.
0: Huh?
1: That's him coming in the door there.
0: This'll be fun.
1: I'm not so sure, Kitty. I think I'll kind of wander over there.
0: Yeah, maybe you'd better, Mom.
2: Carl! Paul! What are you doing in here?
3: Son of mine, like a common sinner, drinking hard liquor in a palace of sin.
2: Now, Paul, it ain't like that. I just thought I'd try a little old taste of it.
3: Taste of it?
2: Oh, Paul!
3: Wide is the gate and broad is the way that leadeth to destruction.
2: Paul, it ain't that bad. I'm a grown man now.
3: A man? You're a pig. I have a pig for a son, and I'll treat him like a pig. You come with me.
2: Where are we going, Paul?
3: The way of transgressors is hard, and I'm going to teach you just how hard. Now walk!
2: Now, Paul, I'm trying to tell you that... Marshal, he'll kill me. I know he will. You got to stop him.
3: Walk, boy. Walk ahead of me.
2: Okay, Paul.
3: You set that rifle down there, boy.
2: Sure.
3: Now, step out here, Dale. Step out here into the street. Now, you're going to get it, boy.
2: Pa, I didn't mean nothing.
3: I never took a drink before
2: in my life. You got no right to kill me for that.
3: He that spareth the rod hateth his son. Step over here, Dale.
4: What's going on there?
1: Old Skurlock's weaning his son, Chester.
4: Weaning him? You plumber in that boy, you don't stop that. Look, he's jobbing him in the belly with his boot, Mr. Dillon.
1: Yeah, I guess it's time I stopped it.
2: No, please.
1: That's enough, Skurlock.
4: You'll kill your boy, you keep on like that.
1: Stop it, I said.
3: I won't kill him. A living dog is better than a dead lion.
4: Fine thing. Call your own son a dog.
3: Chester, you and I have made a covenant with death.
4: What?
3: And with hell we are at agreement.
4: What in the world are you talking about?
3: Your hand interfered with the work of the Lord last Sunday. You shall be judged. And by me.
4: Hey. Here now, you... Mr. Dillon, he means all that.
1: Get some water and throw it on Dal there, Chester.
4: Okay, but that old Skurlock gives me the creeps with his talk. He means to do me harm, doggone it.

0: Well,
1: what?
0: Well, those two beers sure didn't loosen your tongue much tonight.
1: Man's got to do his thinking sometime, Doc.
0: Thinking? About what? Women or money, Chester?
1: What?
0: All this thinking that you've got to do now, which is it about? Women or money?
1: Oh, you won't never understand nothing, Doc. Nothing at all.
0: Now, wait a minute. You're wrong about that. There's one thing I always understand.
1: What's that?
0: When it's bedtime.
1: My God, you're right. I think I'll turn in, too, Doc.
0: Yeah, and quit worrying, Chester. Never does a man a bit of good to worry.
1: Mm-hmm. Maybe you're right. Anyway, thank you for the beer.
0: Thank me. Did I pay for it? Yes, Chester. Of course. Well, good night, Chester.
1: Good night, Doc.
2: Hold up a minute, Chester.
1: What?
2: There's two rifles in your back, so don't get skittish.
1: Oh, look here, we ain't... Irish Skurlock's boys.
2: That's right, Chester.
1: Oh, what are you doing here? I mean, what do you want of me?
2: Paul's out in camp, waiting.
1: For me?
2: Right down the alley there, Chester. We brought an extra horse for you.
1: Oh, I ain't no by golly. I ain't going there.
2: I'll push a hole in you with this rifle.
1: Easy, Hod. You don't have to ruin him. Dell, why are you doing this? Didn't your pa just about beat the daylights out of you this afternoon?
2: Yeah, and he'll kill him next time, and Dell knows it, too. Now, you get moving, Chester. It's going to be a long enough night as it is.
1: Oh, it ain't, because I ain't going.
3: Hit it, Dell. No. Well, then I will.
1: You didn't have to kill him.
2: I just tapped him. But you wait till I tell Pa about you, Dell.
1: You do, I'll put a bullet in your mouth, Hart. I swear I will.
2: We'll see about that later. Right now, let's drag him down this alley before somebody comes by. Listen, you better help too, Dell.
1: Well, all right.

message now to those men and women who are living in the United States but are not citizens of this country. In this month of January, all aliens are required to report their addresses to the government. Cards on which to report the required information may be obtained at any post office or from an office of the Immigration and Naturalization Service. When the cards are filled out, return them to the clerk from whom they were received. Failure to register at this time can result in serious legal penalties. If you are an alien and have not already registered for this year, make sure you go soon to your local post office or Immigration Service office for the card. If you are ill or disabled, you may arrange to have a friend or relative pick up and return your card for you. But you must register. Why not stop by at your nearest post office for your card today? 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
1: You heard him. Get on your feet, Chester.
2: Doggone you. You bust my head in with your rifle. You bring me way out here in the middle of the night, tie me up like a hog on market day. Then you want me to stand up to listen to all this crazy talk.
1: Shut up and get on your feet.
2: I'll get you good for this someday, Hodge.
0: Silence! Chester, you've heard the evidence. You interfered with the work of the Lord. It was your hand that allowed the sinner to escape his punishment. So you shall be punished in his stead. They who have sown the wind shall reap the whirlwind. Trial's over. I shall now pronounce judgment.
2: Just a doggone minute, Scurlock. I never heard nothing so loony. What right have you got anyway to think you can bring a man out here and try him for anything? Especially anything as wild crazy as this.
1: Chester, I'm going to have to fetch you another crack on the head you don't shut up.
0: After judgment is pronounced, we'll take a vote.
2: A vote? What are you voting for, Rain?
1: I warned you.
0: Al, on, lift the sinner to his feet.
1: Get his arm down.
3: I got him.
2: I can't hardly see nothing.
0: Chester, with your right hand, you interfered in the Lord's work. Therefore, I pronounce that your right hand you shall lose.
4: What? Paul, you don't aim to cut his hand off.
0: Silence.
1: You're going to get Paul real down on you, Dal.
0: We'll now take a vote.
2: Wait. What's this about cutting my hand off?
0: That's your punishment.
2: You ain't serious.
4: He's serious, all right.
1: Oh, don't run trials ordinary like Chester. We vote after he's already fixed what the punishment is. But it don't matter none in the long run. You'll see.
2: Why, you're crazy. All of you, you're plumb crazy.
0: Hit him on the head again if you have to, Hard.
2: No. No, I want to hear this.
1: Well, then shut up.
0: Hard, how do you vote?
1: Guilty, Pa.
0: One vote guilty. Dal? Dal, I want your vote.
3: It's too mean, Pa. It's just too doggone mean.
1: Dal, you gone loco.
0: Dal.
3: Now, Pa.
0: Dal, I found you drinking hard liquor in a saloon today. My own son standing among men whose God is their bellies, feeding like a common sinner on the pomps and vanities of this wicked world.
3: Now, Paul, we done had
0: and
3: that
0: tonight,
3: out.
0: Tonight you turn against me like a viper. There's something gone rotten in you, boy. Ye are fallen from grace.
3: No, Paul.
1: Good for you, Paul. That fixed him. He had it coming.
0: If a house be divided against itself, that house cannot stand. Guard the prisoner, Hard. Sentence will be carried out at dawn.

0: rookie over there, Chester. Dawn's finally coming.
1: You sound mighty happy about it, Hart.
0: Well, I'd sure like to get this business over with so as I can get some sleep.
1: Well, now, I sure do apologize for putting you out so much.
2: Oh, it don't matter. I go without sleep lots of nights.
3: Hart!
0: That's Paul.
1: Hart, listen to me. Your pa is crazy. There's no use even trying to talk to him. But you go through with this, the law will get you, and you'll go to prison. Now, you got sense enough to know that.
0: Now, shove a piece of blanket in your mouth. You don't quit talking, Chester.
3: Oh, why don't you answer me?
0: I was fixing to. What's the axe for, Pa?
3: If thy right hand offend thee.
1: Axe? You ain't really gonna chop my hand off, are you?
3: I come as terrible as an army with banners.
1: You can't do it. This just don't make sense.
0: Keep quiet, Chester.
3: Odd. Where's Dal?
0: I don't know, Pa.
3: He's not here with you?
0: No. He come to a while after you whopped him. Got up and wandered off somewhere. I ain't seen him since.
3: That's over 2 hours ago.
0: Well, we don't need him, Pa. I got Chester so tied up, one man can hold him easy.
3: Then free his right arm. Lay it on that log.
0: Okay. Don't you try nothing now, Chester.
1: Men like you ought to be took out and grounded.
3: Be brave, Chester. The book says every man shall bear his own burden.
1: You talk like a blind parrot, Sherlock.
0: All right. Over here, Chester. You stretch your arm across this log here.
1: You let me go.
0: Quit squirming.
1: No.
3: Hold him hard. I want to take that hand off with one blow.
1: You take my head off first, you lunatic.
3: Grab him hard.
1: I got it. Now, Paul.
3: Chester,
1: I'll kill you.
3: Drop that axe, Mr.
1: Dillon.
3: You go, Chester's
1: going to
3: die for this.
1: Well, Chester! You got it, Mr. Dillon. You got... Dal, where'd you come from?
4: Help me, somebody, help me.
5: Dal, give me that rifle. Find something to tie your brother's arm up with before he bleeds to death.
4: Yeah, I'll use a piece of my shirt. You hold still while I tie that arm up.
6: Hurry, Dal.
5: Here's a knife, Chester. You got one arm free.
1: Thank you, Dillon. And it's pure luck I still got this arm.
5: Yeah.
1: I'm sure if you hadn't shot him when you did, I wouldn't even have no head.
5: I didn't shoot him, Chester.
1: What?
5: Dal beat me to it.
1: Well, I am plumb grateful to him. I sure am. But how'd you get out here anyhow?
5: Dal rode into Dodge and found me.
1: Well, glory be.
4: I got the bleeding stuff, Marshal.
5: Good. You stay here with him. We'll send a wagon, Dal.
4: You just pull it up like that, Hart. Marshal?
5: Yeah, what?
4: Well, you said to stay here with him. You trust me to stay here alone?
5: You got nothing against Hart, have you?
4: No, it ain't that.
5: Well, what then?
4: Ain't you afeard I might run off?
5: Run off? Why should you?
4: Paul. I killed Paul, didn't I?
1: Oh, my goodness, you saved my life doing it, Dal.
4: Poor old Paul. I guess he wasn't real bright. He meant to do right, but just got sort of lost somewhere.
5: You know, Dal, your pa was always quoting the Bible. But here's something he never understood. What doth the Lord require of thee but to do justly? And to love mercy.

produced and directed by Norman McDonald, stars William Conrad as Matt Dillon, U.S. Marshal. The story was specially written for Gunsmoke by John Meston. Harley Bear is Chester, Howard McNair is Doc, and Georgia Ellis is Kitty. This is George Walsh inviting you to join us again next week for another story on Gunsmoke.

When I was a lad and old Shep was a pup, over hills and valleys we strayed. Just a boy and his dog, we were both full of fun. We growed up together that way. I remember the time at the old swimming hole. Well, I would have drowned beyond doubt. But old Shep was right there. To the rescue he came. He jumped in and helped drag me out. Now the years rolled along, and at last he grew old. His eyesight was, well, was fast growing dim. Then one day the doctor looked at me and said, "I can't do no more for him, Jim." 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But I just couldn't do it. 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And friends, I stroked the best pal that a man ever found. 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Then he looked up at me and just as much as to say, "I hate it too, but you understand."

0: but if dogs have a heaven, there's one thing I know. 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
3: No! Shut up!

What was that? Short wave. Take it down, quick. What's it say? Ah, shut up. What'd that mean? You too? Quiet, numbskulls. I'm broadcasting.

0: Strijders in disguise.
1: Now listen. 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The cowboy said, what's for a clog? I want some sour cream.

0: There you go with Mickey Katz over there.
1: He sounds like Spike.
0: Yeah, well, I think that was rather Spike Jonze influenced.
1: A little bit, yeah.
0: You think? Yeah.
1: Yep.
0: Good evening, folks. Welcome to another Grits Radio Show right here on WBCQ, The Planet. 6160 megahertz on your shortwave dial. It is the 7th of January.
1: Yeah, I know. A week gone by already in the new year.
0: 2023.
1: Mm-hmm.
0: And, we've got a little bit of an interesting lineup for you. It's kind of psychedelic. No, it's nothing. You will not be offended.
1: I'm not offended.
0: Trust
1: I just
0: me.
1: Don't care for it. Some of the stuff I do, so. I give you a shot there, my friend.
0: We hope you enjoy it. And email us at gritsradio@pmlol.com.

that whiskey, throwing them

0: Ah, there's the volume knob right there.
1: Well, that helps.
0: What'd you think of all of that there, Val?
1: I actually liked it.
0: That was Ernest Tubb and Ferlin Husky and Simon Crum set up to Glasses Joe with the Crying in Your Beer song of the week. Before that, we had the Hoosier Hot Shots with I Like Bananas Because They Have No Bones. I know you like that one. You're cracking
1: funny.
0: Up over there. And then, of course, you and your Johnson. Before that was Christopher with Dark Road, Stonewall with Outer Space. Now, Stonewall is a very rare album. The band never made a dime on it. It's one of those holy grails for some people. Iron Butterfly, Stamped Ideas, H.P. Lovecraft, and yes, it was the Mad Lads with Everything Is Blue before that.
2: Ladies and gentlemen, we here at the Grit Studio, Valerie and I, we love to watch movies.

0: Tales of the Future.
1: That woman is a trained assassin. She's gone back to kill Jack Depp.
2: You've run out of time.
0: As Empire Pictures presents three spellbinding tales of horror.
3: Kiss me!
4: She only wants your soul.
5: No!
6: He's a sorcerer!
5: He's going to kill me.
7: You can have her soul, just let me have her body.
8: You certainly have an unhealthy obsession with sex and death.
9: You turn into something you never imagined you'd become.
10: That's right. That was...
11: this was insane.
10: The evil clergyman.
11: Yeah, he was a... Actually, before that, this movie was one of three.
10: That's right.
11: That they couldn't find. It had disappeared.
10: Yes.
11: But they got it together, and they made the first episode of it. So this was rather short. And it wasn't... I thought it was pretty good photography, but they said it would never be 35 millimeter. But we like Jeffrey Combs because he's a little crazy, and he does these parts quite crazily. So it was, Go ahead, Brad.
10: It was entertaining. Even though it was short, it was only about, 28 minutes long?
11: Yeah.
10: Half hour?
11: Yeah. Yep.
10: Something like that. But, yeah, I mentioned it was a part of a trilogy, which, you know, I cut that trailer right there off of... But when I went to save it, I realized I had done it before. So we may have... Reviewed this movie, but I checked back. I checked back 5 years, and so it must have been before that.
11: We probably just watched it, decided not to review it because it was so short. Maybe.
10: Well,
11: I don't know.
10: Maybe.
11: But anyway.
10: Or maybe we found the trailer and couldn't get the movie. Who knows? Anyways, folks, it's called The Evil Clergyman. You can only imagine.
11: Yep.
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10: Well, you know, earlier in the chat room, it was requested not to play any Shags or...
11: Really?
10: Mrs. Miller.
11: Oh, yeah, thank you, whoever requested that.
10: It's a good friend of ours, and he did not want to spoil his hot and sour soup.
11: Okay.
10: That he got at the Chinese restaurant, which he got roasted peppers too. Peppered shrimp.
11: Oh,
10: and
11: my
10: God. He did
11: God.
10: Pick up the shrimp, so you know who I'm talking about.
11: Oh, I do.
10: All right.
11: I told him it was
10: a movie star.
13: Oh, I'm going to tell you a story about when a man loves a

0: And there goes your movie star, Mae West.
1: Mae
0: folks.
1: West. Yeah, she must have been 110 by that show.
0: No, that was during the 60s.
1: Wow.
0: And, yeah, she was, I don't know whether she was in her 80s then or somewhere around there anyway. But, yeah, the cover of the LP shows her with a band, like a teenage band, teenage garage band, all wearing the same suits, of course.
1: Uh-huh.
0: And yeah, it's it's full of gems just like that, folks. So yeah, you can find that somewhere online. Mae West, and the name of the album is Way Out West.
1: Yeah, she's way out.
0: That's right. She's a you know, the silver sequin skin tight evening gown she's got on that kind of surrounded by teenagers. It's funny as hell. Yard sale song of the week.

roll, chips, dips, chains, whips. You know, your basic high school orgy type of thing. I mean, I'm not talking candle wax on the nipples or craft or anything like that. No. Just a couple of hundred kids running around in their underwear, acting like complete animals.

0: I guess the dulcet tones of John Cole and the Flunes.
1: This was very cool, though.
0: Yeah, it's kind of cool. It's not finished yet, but, John was worried about copyright issues if we were going to put that on CD. So I suggested to see if you can contact John Sebastian, the guy that wrote it, directly. And guess what? He did, and he responded and said, yeah, go for it, guys. So
1: it was very cool.
0: That was
1: email,
0: yeah, that
1: I
0: was
1: really
0: very cool finding
1: it.
0: That out today, as a matter of fact.
1: I know.
0: He did suggest changing the bass part, so. Harry, I hope you're listening, you slob.
1: He's going to work on it.
0: All right. See you all next week, folks.
1: Have a great week, everyone.
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5: Can I have some more Valium? 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

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A suspect in the Happy Times All Girls Glee Club slaying has fled the scene and managed to elude the police. He is armed and dangerous and has been spotted in the West Side area armed with a meat cleaver in one hand and his genitals in the other. We urge all residents to stay inside and lock your doors until the suspect has been apprehended. 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
1: Well, the happy hour news is back. And what about that big local story, Ray?
2: Well, thanks, Harold. As some Chinese philosopher said, just dig a hole that's deep enough and everybody will want to jump into it. Well, as you know, that big comet did the digging, and now daredemon Rebus Canibus is going to do the jumping tomorrow morning, weather and authorities permitting. And here's Pat Hatt with the story right in our own backyard.
3: Damn, honey, you ever...
4: No, hey,
3: you ever
4: hold it, hold before, it. Honey? This is Pat Hatt, and I'm here in the desert with Rebus Canibus, here where tomorrow over 210 fine million Americans will turn their 422 million blue eyes upon this man. And it's got to be a fake.
5: No, this is no fake, Pat. I'm going to fall into the biggest goddamn hole anybody's ever seen.
4: He's referring, of course, to the hole that many people says goes directly to the center of the Earth.
5: That's right, Pat. Now, the only other thing that's been down there before me is that comet.
4: Aren't you scared, Rebus?
5: I'm not as scared as you are, Pat. I got the best equipment. I got the special trick shoes and a reverse drag chute.
4: When will you open the parachute?
5: Well, I may never get to know that, Pat. They say I may fall into the sun at the center of the Earth.
4: Or you could go all the way through and be projected into orbit over Kathmandu.
5: That's why I've got the parachute.
4: Well, as Sid Fudd, the great scientist sportsman, once said to me, what goes down must come out.
5: Pat, I'm not down and out. Live or die, I'll make a million.
4: You're insane, Rebus.
5: I'm not any more insane than the hundreds and thousands of my fans who come here to help me have the biggest goddamn party the stinking desert's ever seen before I take that jump tomorrow.
4: Are you worried about the weather? There are reports that flash floods are coming along the chilly Colorado. What if the big river floods into the hole?
5: I'm not worried about that, Pat. It'll either make the hole slicker for me or
4: it'll put out the sun in the center of the Earth. While I don't want to sanction stupidity as our national sport, still I have to admire this little man's dogged nerve and rubber determination. Yes, it's a small step for this square little fellow, but he's taking a big fall for all mankind. This is Pat Hatt here by the big hole at Pachter's Well outside Curio, Arizona.
1: It's bound to bring out the curious and the kooky, don't you think, Ray?
2: Well, it's brought a lot of experts to the area and increased activity there, of course, from the nearby Ghost Hard
1: and,
2: Air Force
1: That's
2: Base.
1: Very good for the economy, as we all know.
2: Good training for the boys.
1: Pre-leap parade coverage begins at 6 a.m. And later on...
2: Yes, later tonight you'll see my special report of the tragic plight of Americans of humorous descent as I talk to Bernard Flapdoodle, president and founder of the Funny Names Club of America.
1: Really touching story. And this is Harold Tepugger.
2: And this is Ray Hamburger.
1: For the Where It's Happy News team. Good night, Ray.
5: Good night.
1: Are you going out there?

0: We're coming to you once again from the beautiful Aragon Ballroom on Lick Pier at the beautiful Santa Monica Beach, California. We've been getting lots of cards and letters from you folks out there in the television land. And we surely do thank you for all the cards and the letters from you folks out there in the television land. Starting us off tonight is our trio, the Lemon Sisters. And girls, what are you going to sing?
1: We're going to sing thank you for all those cards and letters, you folks out there in television land.
0: Lant.
1: Lant.
0: An appropriate number. 1 and 2.

0: please, turn off the bubble machine. Please turn off the bubble. Thank you, Lemon Sisters, for that lovely number. Wonderful, wonderful. And now on with the show. Here's that man with the deep, deep voice, Larry Looper. Larry, what are you going to sing for us, Larry?
1: I'm going to sing Thank You for All Those Cards and Letters.
0: I'm sorry that number has been taken.
1: Well, I'll sing The Funny Old Hills then.
0: Good. One, and two, and... Hold it just a moment. The bubbles don't come till the end of the program. Turn off the bubbles. Thank you, Larry. Thank you, Larry Looper, for that wonderful number. And now I would like to play a short instrumental medley based on the names of girls. One, and two,

0: Chow. And now here's that young man about town from the brass section, Stony Stone Dwell, to sing Please.
1: Please, lend your little ears to my plea.
0: What is the matter with that machine? Here, hit it with your horn. Hit it. Here, stick your mouthpiece in it there. A waterfall, a waterfall. And now on with the show. Here's our champagne lady, Alice Lean. Alice is gonna sing Moonlight and the Shadows. One and two and... Ladies and gentlemen, for the first time in 25 years, my puffing finger is caught in my cheek. Will you give me a hand there, Alice? Here, pull my arm. No, the other arm. Yes, pull it. Pull it. That's it.

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The whole ballroom is lathering up with bubbles. And now I can't see the cameras. Here, let me set the accordion down on the stage. And I'll try and fix that. Bear with us, folks. Just a moment, please. Gee, the time is running out, and we haven't even played the polka.

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And so it's good night from all the champagne. Where's the cameras? There's so many bubbles I can't. And so, friends, we help. The whole ballroom is shut.

0: Sure is a clear night, ain't it, Captain?
1: Yep, matey. These are the kind of nights when the sea plays tricks on you.
0: Yeah, I recollect one night off Singapore.
1: Tricks, I say. Like that mirage off the port bow now.
0: What?
1: See it there? Kind of bubbly looking in the moonlight?
0: Oh, yeah.
1: Yeah.
0: Gee, if I didn't know better, I'd say it looks like the Aragon Ballroom.
1: Yeah.
2: Yeah.
0: That's a catchy chanty you're humming there, Captain. What is it?
1: Oh, I don't know. It just keeps running through my head.
3: Let's go below and catch a little shut-eye.
4: Okay.
5: Help. Help. Waterfall, waterfall. Turn off the bubble machine. Help.
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9: Laura, that's effective.
10: Sure is.
9: Mighty talented squirrel.
10: Squirrel, I was looking at that platform.
6: Well, by the time the circus left town, our heroes were financially solvent.
7: $1,000 and change.
8: And Belle, we'll try and buy the weather lady back again, correct?
7: Incorrect.
6: That evening, Rocky entered the gambling salon of Betanov's gambling showboat and issued a challenge.
7: I'll bet $1,000 she can be beaten.
11: Well, well, it's little bad Penny who always turns up. So you want to make a bet, huh? Okie dokie, here is cards.
7: Just a minute. If I win, I don't want to be paid off in cash.
11: What color stamps you like?
7: If I win, you gotta give the weather lady back to Frostbite Falls.
11: You must be kidding.
12: Boris, what you got to lose? Blonde always win.
11: Squirrel is bet. Here is cards.
7: Wait a minute. My challenger hasn't arrived yet.
11: Challenger, you got train coming in here?
6: No, it wasn't a train, but it was operating under a full head of steam. Yes, into the room came Bullwinkle, pulling, of all things, another fortune-telling machine.
11: The great predictor tells all. Hey, what is this?
7: According to this newspaper clipping, you challenged anybody or anything to play Miss Ruth Booth here.
6: Boris would have protested had it not been for the customers who insisted he follow through.
11: This must be final episode. Squirtle always gets best of me in end. Okay, start your machine first.
6: There wasn't a relaxed nerve in the house as the man in the booth shuffled and extracted not one, but four kings.
12: We need four aces, darling. Four unmitigated aces.
11: We need our own show. That's what we need. Okay, here goes something.
6: The weather lady performed like a champion. She shuffled, cut, and then proceeded to extract four aces from the deck.
11: One,
12: two.
6: And then it happened. She began shuffling and cutting like a demon. Cards flew everywhere.
7: It happened, just like I figured.
8: Who built this thing, Colin Clive?
7: Don't you see? The other machine was too much for her. She fell in love.
8: No, I see the light.
6: He didn't for long. Boris and Natasha each grabbed a machine and in the darkness managed to lower a lifeboat into the water.
11: Row, Natasha, row. With these two, we can breed whole new race of dealers.
12: Boris, sign on boat, say capacity 500 pounds.
11: So what? You, me, and two lovey-dovey here don't weigh that.
12: No, but bag full of ill-gotten gains does.
6: And so as the setting lifeboat sinks into the sea, we bid a fond but reluctant farewell to this part of our story and pick it up in Frostbite Falls some 2 months later.
9: Sure missed the weather lady. She was downright attractive.
10: This one's just as accurate, though. Pair of deuces.
9: Pair of deuces? That means variable high fogginess gradually clearing by 2 in the morning, providing it don't rain.
7: Bullwinkle, how's it going?
8: Not bad, Rock. 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

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Specially transcribed tales of the dark and tragic ground of the wild frontier, the saga of fighting men who rode the rim of empire, and the dramatic story of Lee Quince, Captain of Cavalry.

0: There's a good campsite ahead, Major.
1: How far are we from Fort Laramie, Captain?
0: About 25 miles, sir.
1: That far?
0: At least.
1: 25 miles and about an hour of daylight. Guess we'll have to make camp.
0: It's your patrol, Major.
1: What do you think?
0: I think we're pushing too hard. We've covered a lot of territory in the last couple of days. The men are tired. Telling on them.
1: That's your campsite, half a mile ahead?
0: Yeah, that's it, sir.
1: One more night of making camp. That doesn't bother you, does it, Captain?
0: After 6 weeks of it, no, sir. One more night doesn't bother me.

0: This is what I'm talking about, Lee. Listen to the men a while.
1: Eaton over there? That's Horner and Furness.
0: Doesn't matter who they are, just listen to them.
2: You know what I do?
3: No.
2: You're going to be out one more night, Horner?
3: We were going to be out one more night. It wouldn't be no concern of mine what you do, because I wouldn't be here.
2: Well, you'd be here.
3: You'd have to find somebody else to jaw to, Furness. I just start walking. First woman I come to, red or white, I'd say, you go fetch a parson, woman. You got yourself a man.
2: Ain't Bessie going to be glad to hear that. You're not married a year. You're already talking about another woman.
3: You know how much I've been with Bessie since we were married? Out 6 weeks this time, 3 months of time before, and before that it was... I don't even know. What good's having a wife you got to say how to do all over again 3-4 times a year?
2: I never should have asked you no question. You don't want to hear me. You just want to hear you.
3: You got something worth my hearing?
2: I'm getting to know this soup bone awful well. If it was going to be out one more night, I'd carve my initials on it. And if it come floating into my supper tomorrow night, I'd take it to that cook and
3: that's all you got on your mind, soup bones?
2: I married Lizzie for a cooking. She's a powerful good cook.
3: When you get back to Fort Laramie, you're going to take one look at Lizzie and say, what's for dinner?
2: I like a good meal.
3: Oh, man, like you don't deserve no wife.
2: Well, Lizzie likes to cook.
3: God, so I can't remember, can Bessie cook or can't she? But I got no trouble recollecting Bessie herself. Oh, I'm sure going to admire seeing her again.
0: Come on, Quince.
2: Wonder what Lizzie's planning for supper tomorrow night.
0: You still think we've been pushing them too hard, Captain?
1: I still think they're tired.
0: More homesick.
1: That might be.
0: I know, because I'm homesick, too. 6 weeks is a long time. It's a lot longer if you have someone waiting for you. A lot easier, too. Does that make sense, Lee?
1: Yeah, it makes sense.
0: Furness feels it, and Horner, all the married men on the patrol. They all say it different ways, but what they feel is close to what I feel. Tomorrow night at this time, I'll be home. With Mary. What about you, Lee?
1: I'll be glad to get back, Major.
0: Why?
1: I like sleeping in a bed.
0: I'm serious. It's lonely country, the West. I don't think I could stand it without Mary. I need her. I guess I'm saying I'm not really complete without her.
1: Mary's a fine woman.
0: You don't understand, do you, Lee? Horner, Furness, or me?
1: I can't understand what I don't know, Major, but sometimes I can get a feeling for it. I can see how it'd be pretty good to have someone waiting.
4: Patrol! Attention! Dismiss.
5: Lizzie! Hey, Lizzie, what you got for supper?
6: Hey, Bessie! Bessie, girl, is that you?
5: Mary! Mary.
6: Oh, what you got for supper?
7: Captain Quince?
1: Yes, Gord?
7: Well, you ain't forgetting about tonight.
1: Oh, what about tonight?
7: Well, we talked some of a poker game.
1: Oh, yeah, that's right, we did.
7: Of course, who we get to play might be a problem. Can't count on any of the married men.
1: No. No, we can't.
7: I don't know how they put up with it, Captain.
1: What's that, Gorse?
7: Well, look at them. Women hanging on their necks, squealing, giggling. Some of them crying, even. If I come back to that after 6 weeks of campaign, I just might join some Injun tribe.
1: You'd sooner come home to a squealing, giggling squaw, would you?
7: I'd sooner come home to nothing, just like I do.
1: Yeah, that's the difference, then.
7: What do you mean?
1: Look again, those men with the women on their necks. They don't look like they mind a bit.
7: No, they sure don't.
1: You dead set on that poker, Gorse?
7: Well, we could slick up some, go into the village. That cooking at the hotel ain't too bad. Well, you ain't keen on any plan for tonight, are you, Captain?
1: I guess I'm tired.
7: Sure.
1: Gorse,
7: We can play poker any time, Captain. You know, that's the beauty of being single. We're free to do what we want anytime.
1: Yeah, that's the beauty of it.
7: Well, I'll see you, sir.
1: Sure, Gorse.

0: calico's prettier, I think, but nothing will wear like that blue really. Not here, it's the wear that counts.
1: I know, but Tom likes calico.
0: Oh, my. Excuse me, Mrs. Doolittle.
1: Oh, of course, Willow.
2: Hello, Lee.
3: Miss Willow?
2: I heard you were expected back today. You look tired.
3: You look fine.
2: Do I?
3: Just fine. Miss Willow, I...
2: Yes, Lee?
3: I guess you're busy.
2: Well, just a little. Dad's in Cheyenne for a few days, but I'll be closing up in a little while.
3: You want to take dinner with me?
2: I'd like that.
3: Yeah. Yeah, I'd like that, too. Well, I... You sure look fine, Miss Willow.
2: Do I?
3: Fine.
2: About 7, Lee?
3: Yeah, about 7.
2: I'll be ready. Oh, Lee, I've got to get back to Mrs. Doolittle.
3: Sure, you do that. Miss Willow.
2: Yes, Lee?
3: It's sure good to be home.

0: You don't look like the same man who came into the store this afternoon.
1: I'm bound to weigh less just shaving.
0: Well, I think maybe beards are for presidents, like Mr. Lincoln and Mr. Grant, not for cavalry captains.
1: Yeah, not for this one, anyway.
0: Now, you might look very dashing with a mustache.
1: That'd be a plain fraud, Willa, to look it and not be dashing.
0: Mrs. Doolittle thought you looked dashing with a full beard today.
1: I should ask her to dinner, seeing she'd take me as I am.
0: Everybody takes you as you are, Lee. Or not at all.
1: Is that the way it is?
0: That's the way it is.
1: This coffee's a sight better than I've been used to.
0: It's dreadful coffee.
1: Huh?
0: If I didn't think it'd scare you to death, I'd offer to make you some real coffee when you see me home.
1: Coffee never scares me to death.
0: But we have an unwritten rule about mentioning my homey little talents, like coffee making.
1: Oh, you don't have to mention them. I hear about them. Mary Daggett's told me all about the light crusts on your berry pies. Liz Mead never fails to point out how you sew a fine seam and keep your father's house the tidiest on the post.
0: Poor Lee.
1: Oh, I don't suffer too much.
0: I'm not sure you suffer enough.
1: Well, maybe that's it. Pliny's in Cheyenne, you say?
0: I think he'll be back day after tomorrow.
1: You tending the store all alone, then?
0: I haven't minded. It's filled the days. When I get too busy, I call for Liz Mead or one of the men around. A lot of folks will lend a hand if I need them.
1: You reckon you could get someone to take over tomorrow?
0: You mean all day?
1: To get where the hunting's good, it'll take all day.
0: Oh, I bet all my hunting equipment is packed.
1: Packed? Well,
0: yes, I hadn't gone hunting for a while, so I just sort of stored it away in an old trunk with some old clothes, you know. Not that I can't get it out again without the least trouble.
1: It doesn't sound like you, Willa. You go hunting, fishing, right regular.
0: I know, but... Oh, well, none of this matters. Because if you're asking me to go hunting with you tomorrow, I accept. You let me worry about unpacking that old trunk.
1: You still like hunting?
0: Of course I do.
1: Yeah. I thought maybe we'd ride up around Laramie Peak. It's kind of pretty up that way. It'd be good for you if you've been stuck in the store a lot lately.
0: It'll be good. And I'll love it, Lee.
1: Yeah. Yeah, it'll be nice. If you want to bring any of that coffee you're so handy with, why, it's all right.

0: That you, Captain Quest?
1: Ah. Seems to be Mr. Seibert's.
2: You all right, sir?
1: I feel fine, Lieutenant.
3: Well, I don't believe I've ever heard you whistle before.
1: Huh. Was I whistling?
3: It must have been you. Everyone else is asleep.
1: Maybe we better go into my room, Mr. Seibert's. Wouldn't want to wake everyone in old Bedlam.
3: I'll just stay a moment. You understand, Captain, it's all right with me about the whistling.
1: Oh, that's good.
3: I probably wouldn't even have heard you, except it being so warm tonight, I left my door open.
1: Yeah, I guess it is a warm night.
3: Now, I didn't see it myself, so naturally I didn't believe it when all the other officers were talking about it at dinner.
1: Lieutenant, you making any sense?
3: Well, I'm not sure.
1: Well, first night back after 6 weeks of campaign, a man's entitled to celebrate any way he likes.
3: Yes, sir, I believe that.
1: Little too much brandy after dinner, maybe?
3: What? Me? No, sir, just one.
1: Well, then, why aren't you making any sense?
3: No, I was talking about you, Captain.
1: I didn't even have one brandy.
3: Captain, the talk is that right after dismiss orders today, you walked off the parade ground straight to the sutler's store.
1: Well?
3: After that, you took a long bath and a shave, called for Miss Willa, and took her into the village for dinner at the hotel.
1: What do we got here, officers on picket duty?
3: Do you mind, Captain? Is all this true?
1: It's true, Mr. Seibert's. Also true is I'm pretty tired. Good night.
3: And it was you whistling just now.
1: You making out some kind of report?
3: No, sir. I just want to be sure of the facts, that's all.
1: They seem to be in order, Mr. Seibert's.
3: I don't believe it. I mean, I can hardly believe it, and I sure didn't believe it when it was told to me at dinner.
1: You feel pretty bad about this?
3: No, not bad. I was just sure that they were all wrong. So sure, I bet $5 they were wrong.
1: Oh, I'm sorry about that.
3: You never did it before, did you? Right from the parade grounds to call on Miss Willa?
1: I don't know.
3: It's not like you.
1: I don't know what that means. Well, I told you it's late. I'm tired, Mr. Savage.
3: Well, I can't help asking, Captain. Does all this mean something?
1: Well, all right. Yes, it does mean one thing.
3: Yes, sir?
1: You lost $5. Good night, Mr. Seibert's.

0: you see that, Lee?
1: Yeah, beautiful shot, Willa.
0: Now, what am I going to do with an antelope?
1: Ah, you could roast it.
0: And feed all of Fort Laramie. He ought to be right through here.
1: Pronghorn antelope, Willa. And a beauty. Mm. Now all you gotta do is figure out how to get him back to the post.
0: It's all been so pleasant today, I just supposed I had a gentleman with me.
1: You got a hunter. There's a difference.
0: I know. A fisherman cleans his own fish. A hunter takes care of his own game. When you take up rod and rifle, you're not a man or a woman. You're a fisherman or a hunter.
1: Oh, you shouldn't complain, Willow. You're good at both of them. You want to rest a while?
0: You won't hold it against me as being too feminine or anything like that.
1: There's a stream over there. Some nice soft boulders to stretch out on.
0: I'd think you'd be tired, Lee, 6 weeks out in the country like this.
1: I don't get tired of country like this.
0: Don't get tired of rifles? Sidearms?
1: Oh, that's a difference. Hunting people, hunting game. Well, which boulder looks best to you?
0: This one's fine.
1: You want some water?
0: No, thanks.
1: Hey, look, Willa. Trout in that stream.
0: Mm-hmm. And the poles are back with the horses. And here's one fisherman who's not going back for them.
1: Oh, I'm satisfied they're just there, in the stream. Hey, this is quite a spot to just come on to without planning.
0: It's beautiful.
1: Food, water, sun.

0: for a long, long time. Sometimes, like now, I think I wouldn't mind leaving.
1: To do what?
0: Live like this. Hunting, fishing, making trails, seeing where they lead. Stopping where I want, starting when I want.
1: You would, wouldn't you? You'd live like this, and like it just fine. You wouldn't be lonely or need anything, or anybody.
0: I don't plan that.
1: You make me sick.
0: Do I?
1: Well, yes, sometimes you do. And sometimes you don't. And that makes me sick.
0: Hey, what's the matter, Willa? I thought we were having a good day.
1: We were. We are. I'm sorry, Lee. I don't want to spoil anything. Today especially.
0: I don't either.
1: Well, then, help a fellow hunter with her antelope, will you?
0: Sure, Willa. Sure.

0: It's right here, Gorse, on the left forefoot.
1: Sure is. She's telling us all about it, ain't she? The shoe's loose.
0: Yeah, but the real hurt's under the shoe. Something's worked its way under there, pebble maybe. That's why she's pulled up lame.
1: Mm-hmm. Well, between the smithy and the men, they'll get her fixed up fine. Furnace!
2: Yes, Sergeant?
1: You see this mare gets to the blacksmith. Left forefoot, shoe's loose.
3: I'll tell him, Sergeant.
1: Mind she gets good care. That's Miss Willa's mare.
2: I will.
1: She sure sets it real pretty, too, Captain.
0: Yeah, she does.
1: You suppose she'll get rid of her now?
0: You don't get rid of a mare because she pulls up lame.
1: Well, I didn't mean that. I meant seeing she won't be here. Pliny's not a hand to ride. Not that he could handle
0: it. Seeing who won't be here?
1: Well, Miss Willa.
0: Now, why won't she be here?
1: Well, if she moves to San Francisco, she won't be here. You act like I'm telling you something you ain't heard tell of.
0: You are.
1: But you've been with her clean since we got back. Yesterday, all day, out hunting. Well, don't look at me like that. I'm just telling you what Mrs. Meade told me.
0: It's all right, Gorse.
1: The way I understand, that's what Pliny's doing in Cheyenne, getting her set up on the train.
0: Oh?
1: You mean you was out there all day yesterday and she didn't mention this to you? Didn't you talk none?
0: Yeah, I talked about living in a cave.

0: Oh, Lee, I've been worried.
1: It's only me, ma'am. I come to tell you I can't find him anywhere.
0: I wonder where he went. Oh, please come in, Sergeant Gorse.
1: Thank you kindly, ma'am, but I ain't had my supper yet. Neither is the captain. Leastwise, not at Old Bedlam. I talked to Lieutenant Seibert's over there. He says none of the officers have seen him since morning.
0: You must be the last one to see him, then, at the stables.
1: No, ma'am. Furness said he'd come back later and rode off. He didn't say nothing, just rode off. About noon, that was.
0: Funny. I started to say it's not likely, but it's just like him, isn't it, Sergeant? Riding off alone without a word to anyone.
1: Oh, it ain't that he can't take care of himself, Miss Willa.
0: No. It's not that. Well, please go have your supper. Thanks for your trouble.
1: No trouble, ma'am. And don't you fret now, you hear?
0: I won't. Good night, Sergeant.
2: Evening, Gorse.
1: You in one piece, Captain Quince?
2: Yeah, I think so.
1: I've been looking for you most of the afternoon. I missed my supper poking around hunting for you.
2: Missed mine, too.

0: I was thinking.
1: Yeah.
0: I was.
1: I believe you.
0: Sorry about your supper.
1: No matter about that. I just missed food. Miss Willie now, she missed you.

0: You sure you want to talk out here, Lee?
1: Yeah. Well, I got to say... well, it'll come easier without these lamps on. You can sit if you like.
0: Thank you. You, Lee?
1: No, I'm going to stand.
0: You know, I tried to tell you myself. Last night when we got back from hunting, I couldn't believe I hadn't told you. But I kept thinking there'd be a time that it'd seem more right. And it just didn't come.
1: I put together some things today, like a dinner the other night, about things being packed away. And yesterday, before we left Laramie Peak, something about you not wanting to spoil things. That part's all right, Willa.
0: I hope so.
1: Willa, what's in San Francisco?
0: For me, a lot of things that aren't here. It's a life I don't know. A chance. A lot of chances I don't have here. Mostly, I guess it's everything that Fort Laramie isn't.
1: You tired of Fort Laramie?
0: I'm tired of me at Fort Laramie.
1: You?
0: Me.
1: Well, I want you to know I liked yesterday. I've been giving it a lot of thought today. I liked yesterday. I liked taking dinner with you the night I got back. I liked knowing you'd be here.
0: I liked all that, too. But please...
1: No, you better let me talk while the words are coming. Today, I was going over it all. It seemed to me that... Well, there seemed to me there are a lot of things we like the same way, and...
0: Lee, don't. Don't say any more.
1: Well, it's not coming easy. I'm not saying it well. What I'm trying to say is...
0: I know what you're trying to say, and I don't want you to say it.
1: You don't?
0: Are you asking me to marry you, Lee?
1: I'm coming real close to
0: No. That. Don't come close. Don't say it.
1: All right.
0: How long, I wonder, I've wanted you to say it. I think I've prayed you'd ask me. Like all those times I prayed you'd come near me, and you didn't. I've waited and wanted so longly.
1: I'm not pretending to understand.
0: You said it yesterday. You liked stopping where you want, starting where you want. You like me when and where you want to. And you'll miss me when I go. But you don't love me. The way to a marriage. You know you don't.
1: You're saying no, Willa.
0: We're both saying no. Lee... If you hadn't heard I was going away, would you have come here to ask me?
1: Well, I don't know.
0: I know. Not tonight, or next week, or next year.
1: I'll miss you.
0: I'll miss you. I think I'll always miss you.
1: Yeah. Well, I'll say goodnight now.
0: Goodbye, Lee.
1: Bye.

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The script was specially written for Fort Laramie by Kathleen Height, with sound patterns by Bill James and Tom Henley. Musical supervision by Amerigo Marino. Featured in the cast were Virginia Gregg, Parley Bear, Dolores Pinard, and John Daner. Jack Moyles is Major Daggett, and Harry Bartell is Lieutenant Syberts.

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1: Next week, another transcribed story of the Northwest frontier and the troopers who fought under Lee Quince, Captain of Cavalry. 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

0: ladies and gentlemen. Fatima Cigarettes is proud to bring you its prize-winning radio program, winner of the Motion Picture Herald Fame Award. The story you are about to hear is true. Only the names have been changed to protect the innocent.
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1: Dragnet, the documented drama of an actual crime. For the next 30 minutes, in cooperation with the Los Angeles Police Department, you will travel step by step on the side of the law through an actual case transcribed from official police files. From beginning to end, from crime to punishment, Dragnet is the story of your police force in action.
3: It was Tuesday, April 27th. It was overcast in Los Angeles. We were working the day watch out of Juvenile Bureau. My partner's Ben Romero. The boss is Captain Kinsling. My name's Friday. I was on the way back from communications, and it was 4:38 p.m. when I got to 1335 Georgia Street, second floor, room 14.
4: Hi, Joe. Been waiting long? I was just checking the record.
3: No, I just got here.
4: What's this thing all about?
3: Well, just what I told you on the phone. 7-year-old boy and his sister covering the neighborhood begging food. You ready to go?
4: Yeah, let me put this away first.
3: All right.
4: Kid's supposed to be from a wealthy family, huh?
3: Well, wealthy enough to live in the best part of Bel Air, yeah.
4: Doesn't make much sense. Must be some kind of a gag, huh?
3: No, not according to the neighbor who called in.
4: Yeah?
3: She says the kids are half-starved. Ben and I got in the car and drove out Sunset Boulevard to the Bel Air district. We pulled up in front of a large two-story home near the corner of Brookline Avenue and Knightsbridge Drive. It was a white-frame colonial mansion set back in the middle of well-landscaped lawns and gardens. The other homes in the neighborhood were just as large, $50,000 and up. It was the last place in the city that you'd expect to find neighborhood children begging food. 5:20 p.m., we went around to the rear entrance of the colonial mansion, as we'd been instructed on the phone. We located the woman who'd called in the complaint, a Miss Jeanette Bajan. She was employed as laundress and cook by the owners of the house. She was busy fixing dinner.
5: They're from next door, officer. The children. As I explained on the phone, a boy about 7 years, a girl 5 years old, I guess.
4: Which side do they live on, Miss Bajan? The house on the corner?
5: No, the other side. Up here. The brown and white house. Just up the street next door.
3: Mm-hmm. Are the children there now? Do you know that?
5: No, but they were here this afternoon again. Here to the back door asking for something to eat. I do not understand it. Something must be wrong.
3: Well, have they been around often, Miss Bajan?
5: Oh, 2 or 3 days. Maybe 4 days. First, I thought they were fooling, but they were not. I gave them some cookies, sandwiches. They were very hungry. They ate them like they were starving. The little girl saved her cookies. She took them with her.
4: How about their parents? Are they at home?
5: Excuse me. What's that? There. That's there. No, I haven't seen the mother the last few days. I understand they are divorced. The mother, she lives there with the children. The father, I don't know.
3: Well, what's their name, do you know?
5: Kessler. Madame, the woman I work for, She says there are three children in the Kessler family, but I don't know. I've only seen the two, the boy and the girl. I would go over and see what is wrong, but I do not know the Kessler. It is not my place. That's why I called you, officer.
3: All right, Miss Bajan. Well, thank you very much.
5: Oh, not at all, officer. You understand, I do not mind giving the children food. Well, I think only something is wrong if they do not get it at home.
3: Well, thank you very much for notifying us. We're going to check into it.
4: Just a little curious, Miss Bajan. What's that you're making?
5: This? Napoleon.
4: How's that?
5: Napoleon. You know, Napoleon pastry.
4: Oh, yeah. Sure smells good. Well, thanks again.
5: Oh, certainly, officer. If there is anything I can do, you will let me know?
4: Yes, ma'am, we will. Goodbye.
5: Goodbye.
3: Thank you very much.
4: It's a beautiful place.
3: Yeah.
4: Those Swedish women make pretty good cooks, don't they?
3: I don't know. She sounded French to me.
4: Huh? Maybe so. Most good at cooking, anyhow.
3: Yeah, the Brown and White house next door. That must be it, huh?
4: Yeah, that name, Kessler. Are they fairly prominent around town, society?
3: I don't know. There's quite a few of them. Could be. Any way you look at it, it's hard to figure, isn't it?
4: Kids have been at it for 4 days. If it's on the level, they really must be in a bind.
3: The garage door is open back there. No sign of a car.
4: Mm-hmm. Kids' bicycles, though.
3: Let's try the front door, huh?
4: Mm-hmm.
3: Guess you better try it again, huh?
4: Yeah.
5: Yes, sir?
3: Hello, son. Your name's Kessler, is that right?
5: Yes, I'm Richard. My mother's not home right now. Maybe you can come back tomorrow.
3: Well, we're police officers, Richard. If you're not busy, we'd like to talk to you for a minute. Is that all right?
5: Oh, yes, sir. That'd be all right. Would you come in, please?
3: Thank you. Richard Kessler was a blonde-haired, wiry boy, polite, well-mannered. He told us that he was 8 years old and that he attended the neighborhood grammar school. He showed us back to the kitchen where he was warming a can of soup that he borrowed from a neighbor. It was a large house, richly furnished, but it hadn't been cleaned for weeks. Dust was piled up thick on the furniture, and children's books and toys were scattered around the rooms along with scraps of dried bread, half-eaten. The house was cold and musty. On a small bar in the dining room, there were three half-filled cocktail glasses and a plate full of cigarette butts. Evidently, they'd been standing there for days. On the sink in the kitchen, there were a few pieces of stale bread and an open bottle of milk that had turned sour. Next to it were a half a dozen empty whiskey bottles. The Kessler boy was well-dressed, except for the shirt that he had on. Looked as if he'd been wearing it for a week.
5: What did you want to talk to me about, officer? I haven't done anything wrong.
4: Oh, we know that, son. We'd just like to find out how you've been getting along.
5: Well, I've been getting along all right. 2 A's and 4 B's on my report card last month.
3: Mm-hmm. Where's your sister, Dick?
5: Judy, she's down the street. She'll be back in a minute.
3: How about your mother? Where's she?
5: She's out, too. She'll be back.
4: When do you expect her, son?
5: Pretty soon. He's coming back pretty soon.
3: Well, your sister Judy, she's younger than you are, isn't she, Dick?
5: Yes. Judy's only 6. I'm 8.
3: Any other grown-ups live here with you besides your mother?
5: No. Mom takes care of us. She'll be back pretty soon.
3: We'd like to have you tell us the truth now, Dick. How long has she been gone?
5: I don't know. Probably important. Taking her a long time. She can come back tomorrow. She'll probably be here then.
4: When was the last time you saw her, huh? Son, how about that?
5: A couple of days ago.
4: This is Tuesday. You mean she left the house Sunday?
5: No, before that. Last Friday night she went out. Said she'd be back. I don't know.
3: Did your mother say where she was going, Dick?
5: No, her boyfriend was here. Mary, I don't know his last name. Mom went out with him to a party, I think. I don't know where. She'll be back all right.
4: Well, did you leave anyone to take care of?
5: No, we can take care of ourselves. Nobody fixed the cooking, though. I don't know how yet. I'd better look at the soup on the stove.
4: I'll take care of it, son. Go ahead. Sit down.
3: Has your mother ever left you like this before, sir?
5: Maybe once or twice. She never stayed away this long, though. I don't know.
3: What's the matter, Dick?
5: Well, Johnny, officer, my little brother. He hasn't eaten much for a while. Must be hungry by now. I was fixing the soup for him.
3: Yeah, well, where's Johnny?
5: He's upstairs in the nursery. He's been sick with a bad cold. Mom knew Johnny was sick. That's why I wondered. She hasn't come back yet. I don't think Johnny's feeling good.
3: Do you want to take steps for him, son?
5: Yeah, all right, if you want.
3: Ben, you want to come on?
4: Yeah,
3: How long has Johnny had this cold, Dick?
6: Well, a couple of days before Friday, before Mom left.
3: Mm-hmm. How old is he?
6: Johnny's just a little kid. He won't be 2 years old until July. I've been wondering about him. Coughed a lot at first. Been giving him milk and cookies. That's what Judy and I had. I don't know.
3: Has the doctor been to see Johnny?
6: Well, no, I thought of calling him. I didn't know the doctor's name. I was waiting until Mom got home. Oh, this is Johnny's room here.
3: Mm-hmm.
6: And in the crib, officer. That's my brother Johnny.
3: Mm-hmm. Pretty cold in here.
7: Yeah, let's have a look.
3: Hey there, young fella.
6: Hi, Johnny. You hungry now?
3: Yeah. Look at his eyes.
7: Yeah. I want to get to a phone, doctor, and ambulance. Tell him to hurry.
3: Right.
6: Oh, what's the matter, officer? What about Johnny's eyes?
3: He'll be all right, Dick.
6: Oh, he's been acting awful quiet, though. Hardly moved around at all. Most of the time, he's jumping up and down his crib like anything.
7: Has anyone at all been in here to see him since Friday?
6: Yes, sir. My sister Judy and I. We changed his diapers and give him something to eat.
7: I see.
6: Yeah, I sure wish Mom would get home. I'd like to talk to her.
7: Yeah, so would I.
3: 5:48 p.m. We put in a call to the office for a policewoman. Then we got in touch with Lieutenant Lee Jones at the crime lab. And he sent out a man to photograph the condition of the Kessler home and the children. The doctor and the ambulance arrived, and little Johnny Kessler was taken to the general hospital in critical condition. The 22-month-old boy was in a coma. Richard Kessler and his sister Judy were taken to Georgia Street Juvenile Bureau and then transferred to Juvenile Hall and placed under protective custody, Section 700 sub B, Welfare and Institution Code. The two of them were given a bath and something to eat. Judy Kessler was interrogated separately by a policewoman. Ben and I talked to the boy, Richard. After a few minutes, he broke down and admitted that his mother had gone off and left the three children alone on at least a half a dozen occasions. He told us his parents were divorced. He rarely saw his father, but his mother had had two or three boyfriends at the house during the past year. He also told us his mother drank quite a bit.
6: But she's never been gone this long before, Sergeant. Maybe she's out somewhere and has no way to get home.
3: We'll find her, all right, son. Don't you worry about it.
7: Well, this boyfriend of your mother's, Dick, his first name was Larry. Is that all you can tell us?
6: Yes, sir. I don't know his last name. Are you going to keep us here all night, Judy and me?
3: Just for a day or so. They'll take good care of you, son.
6: Why did you take Judy?
7: Well, she's just next door, Dick. You can see her in just a minute now.
6: And how about Johnny? I always take care of him. Pretty fussy around strangers.
7: Well, they've got him over at the hospital, Dick. They're going to take good care of him now. You can count on that.
6: I don't know, officer. I better see him. He might get awful fussy.
7: All right. We'll fix that up for you.
3: Do you have any relatives in Los Angeles, son? Aunts, uncles, anyone like that?
6: No, just my father, but I don't know where he lives. We had a nurse who used to take care of us, Mrs. McIntosh. She was swell. My mom fired her, though.
7: Oh, how'd that happen, do you know?
6: No, I'm not quite sure. Maybe my mom was drinking. Mrs. McIntosh got mad at her. Had a big fight, and Mom fired her.
3: Oh, well, this Mrs. McIntosh, you know where we can find her?
6: No, sir, I don't.
7: How about some of the other boyfriends that your mother had, Dick? Do you remember any of their names?
6: No, one of them was George something. I don't remember the other one.
8: Joe, see you a minute?
7: Yeah, Mac. You want to stay with the boy, huh, Dick?
8: Yeah. Hospital call. It's a lousy thing.
7: What's that?
8: The Kessler boy, little Johnny.
7: Yeah?
8: He just died.
7: John Albert Kessler. White male American, age 22 months. All the pertinent facts and data would be listed on the crime report. And if and when the case was closed, the report would be filed away. Wouldn't be any different from 1,000 other dead body reports. Same size, same color, same number up in the left-hand corner. In the course of 10 or 20 years on the job, a police officer sees a lot of them. Most of them he forgets. Few of them he never forgets. The next morning, the body was posted to the county morgue. It was found that the youngster had been suffering from malnutrition, but the cause of death was listed as a basal skull fracture. Homicide detail was notified. The search for the mother, Mrs. Jean Kessler, went on. We talked to her neighbors, all of her friends that we could locate. We checked out an address book that was found in Mrs. Kessler's effects at her home. We got out a broadcast and an APB. No luck. Thursday, April 29th.
8: How about the youngster's brother and sister, Ben? You think it could have happened that way?
3: How do you mean?
8: Well, we were taking care of the little fella. They might have had an accident with him. They're afraid to own up to it.
3: I don't think so, Joe.
7: That's not very likely, Mac. We talked to him quite a bit last night. couple of pretty honest kids. Pretty sure that they wouldn't lie about something like that.
8: Where does that leave it, the mother?
4: Good possibility. We know Mrs. Kessler drinks quite a bit. She could have lost patience with a little boy. More chance of an accident there.
7: I get it. Juvenile Friday. Yeah, Bert. Where's that? Uh-huh. Right, thanks. Woman answering Miss Kessler's description checked into the hotel down on South Hope last night.
8: Still registered?
7: Well, she checked out early this morning. We found a woman's sport coat in the room.
8: What about it?
7: Blood stains on it.
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7: Friday, April 30th. We were still without a lead as to the whereabouts of the missing mother, Mrs. Jean Kessler. The blood-stained coat, which had been found in the South Hope Street Hotel, was shown to Mrs. Kessler's friends and to her children, Richard and Judy. They identified it as belonging to the missing woman. Routine investigation of the hotel room failed to uncover any further leads. We got out a supplementary APB, and then we started rechecking with the Kessler woman's friends and acquaintances. Nothing. We rechecked a dozen taverns and cocktail lounges that she'd been known to frequent. No sign of her, no sign of her boyfriend. In rechecking her personal effects, we found a canceled check payable to their former nurse, Mrs. McIntyre. Her endorsement carried her address. We checked it out. She'd moved. We traced it to the forwarding address. There we were told that she had a new job as a nursemaid with a wealthy family living in the Los Feliz district. We called there and talked to Mrs. McIntyre, and she told us that she was just leaving the house with the three children for an outing at the park and the zoo. We made arrangements to meet with her out there, 1:30 p.m., Ben and I located her at the head of the path leading through the main part of the Griffith Park Zoo.
6: I read about it in the paper, Sergeant, about Johnny. I didn't know you wanted to talk to me. I would have called in if I did.
4: We're still trying to locate the mother, Mrs. McIntosh. Can you help us out there at all?
6: No, I don't know. Have you asked at those places she used to go to all the time, where she used to drink?
7: Yes, ma'am, we have. They couldn't help us. Did you know any of Miss Kessler's boyfriends, the ones that had come to the house?
6: Yes, I knew all of them. Donald, don't you wander off now. Same for you, Patsy. You stay close.
7: The boy, Richard, he was telling us about one of the boyfriends, ma'am. A fellow named Larry.
6: Oh, yes. Donald, you heard what I said. You stay close. Yes, I knew Larry.
4: Do you remember what his last name was, ma'am?
6: Yes, Bartell. Some kind of an actor in the movies, I think.
4: Bartell. You know where he lives?
6: No, I think he had an apartment in Hollywood. I wouldn't know the address.
7: Mm-hmm. What kind of a man was this Bartell? I mean, his temperament and things like that.
6: Well, I think he was kind of lazy. I think Mrs. Kessler was giving him money.
7: Mm-hmm. Did the two of them ever argue or have any fights?
6: All the time. He had a terrible temper.
7: Did he ever strike Miss Kessler?
6: Yes, I saw it happen several times. Not too close to the cage, Donald. Back a little.
4: How did this Bartell act toward the children, Mrs. McIntyre?
6: Indifferent, I guess. They annoyed him sometimes.
7: Well, that was after that you had the argument with Miss Kessler?
6: Yes. It was about her drinking and the boyfriend and all the rest. I just got sick of it, and I told her what I thought. She didn't want to admit she was getting old, not caring for the children, pretending she was still in her 20s.
7: Well, do you have any idea where we might locate the father?
6: Well, they're divorced, you know. He's a head salesman for a lumber concern downtown. He inherited most of his money. I have the name of the company at home. You can have it if you like.
7: Yes, ma'am. We'd appreciate that.
6: Now, it's the children I feel sorry for.
8: Yes, ma'am.
6: Three beautiful children. And that poor little Johnny, I just can't understand.
7: What's that?
6: How could anyone desert a helpless baby like that?
7: We'll ask his mother. Friday, 5 p.m. Mrs. McIntosh called us at the office and gave us the business address of the missing woman's ex-husband, Richard Lane Kessler. We called there, but they told us Kessler was away on a week's vacation. They had no idea where to contact him, but he was expected back in a few days. We called Central Casting and asked them to check their talent list for a bit player by the name of Larry Bartell. They had no such name listed. Saturday, 8 a.m. The Kessler children, Richard and Judy, remained in the custody of juvenile authorities. The search for their mother continued. All day Saturday, Ben and I ran down what few leads we had. They went nowhere. Checks with the morgue, the city hospitals, and the drunk tank at the main jail still failed to turn up the missing woman. We checked again at the different drinking places she used to patronize. No one had seen her. 5:30 p.m., we went back to the office.
8: Not a mileage today.
7: Yeah, there's not much to show for it.
8: Not going to be much fun for those Kessler kids this Sunday.
7: Why? What do you mean?
8: First Sunday in May.
7: Huh?
8: Mother's Day.
7: Oh, yeah.
8: Hi, Mac.
9: Hi. Got a piece of news for you.
7: Yep.
9: The Kessler woman's boyfriend, Larry Bartell.
7: What about him?
9: He's been located.
7: When he'd seen his name mentioned the previous night in the newspaper stories concerning the case, Larry Bartell had contacted the office to let us know that he didn't consider himself a fugitive. At least that was his story. He called just a few minutes before we got back to the office. He left word that he could be found at a Wilshire address all day Sunday. In the meantime, he'd be at the Spotlight Club, the club for theatrical people located in West Hollywood. 6:25 p.m., Ben and I located him at the club back in the billiards room. He was tall, dark-haired, dressed expensively.
10: I told the cop when I called in, you weren't supposed to contact me. I thought it was important.
8: That little Kessler boy's dead, Bartell. We think that's pretty important.
10: Well, I didn't know anything about that. You didn't have to interrupt me. That's an important man I was playing with. Now, what do you want to know?
7: Where's Miss Kessler?
10: Well, why don't you ask me? I don't know.
7: You're a pretty good friend of hers. You were the last person seen with her.
10: Oh, it was a week ago. We went out to a party last Friday night. I haven't seen her since the following Monday. Last Monday. I'm through with her anyway.
8: What do you mean?
10: I just got sick of her, that's all. Pawing all over me, asking me to marry her. I just got sick of it. It wasn't worth it.
8: You accepted money for her?
10: Just to tide me over. She had plenty of it. Why not?
7: Where'd you last see her?
10: Keep your horses on. I wouldn't like this stuff. Get around the club.
7: Yeah.
10: There's a hotel downtown on South Florida. I can give you the address.
7: Were you at another hotel with Miss Kessler last week?
10: Yeah, on South Hope, around 9th Street, I think. Oh, that's where you found a coat, huh?
8: You got an explanation for that?
10: Blood stain? Sure. Crazy day. Well, I saw her, then she tried to hit me in the bottle. Cut herself. Well, I tell you, this wasn't worth it, that's all.
7: I guess you can prove everything you're telling us, huh?
10: Of course I can prove it. It's the truth.
8: And what about the little boy? How'd that happen?
10: I didn't have anything to do with it. It wasn't my fault.
7: Well, how'd it happen?
10: That Friday night, just before we left the house. The old lady and I were downstairs having a few drinks. She put the little kid to bed, but he wouldn't stay there. He just getting up out of bed and running downstairs crying.
7: Yeah, go on.
10: Ah, she finally took the kid, gave him a good spanking, threw him back in bed. I think he hit his head in one of the posts of the creek.
7: Why didn't you do something about it?
10: Well, I told her, but she said it was nothing. Didn't matter. Got a coat's worth, that's all. Kids are all right when we left.
8: All the times you and Mrs. Kessler went out, you knew those children were being left all alone in that house?
10: Oh, what out of cheese, the mother, not me. Oh, look, I gotta get back. I kept that game waiting on.
7: Just a minute. It's gonna wait a little longer. Come on. Larry Bartell was taken downtown and held for questioning on suspicion of 702 WIC, contributing for negligence of minors. He gave us the address of the hotel where he'd last seen Mrs. Kessler. Ben and I checked it out. It was a typical cheap downtown hotel with a bar opening off the lobby. The desk clerk told us a woman answering Mrs. Kessler's description was registered in a room on the second floor. They had an old-fashioned player piano going full volume in the bar. The sound followed us up the stairs.
8: Tenants, you sure must like their music.
7: Yeah. That's it there, isn't it? 216?

0: have a look.
1: Who's there? Who is it?
2: You, Mrs. Jean Kessler?
1: What is it? Who are you?
2: Police officers. I'd like to talk to you.
1: I haven't done anything. What do you want with me?
0: I want to talk to you about your children, Miss Kessler.
1: But I didn't do anything. Donnie was sick, that's all. I didn't do anything.
0: That's not what Bartell says.
1: Larry, have you seen him? Is he coming back to me?
2: You better get up, lady. Get your coat.
1: I gotta have Larry back. He's everything to me. I love him. Is he coming back?
2: You've been gone over a week. Aren't you a little worried about your children?
1: They're all right. I'm too young to spend my life on children. I need Larry. Where is he?
2: See if you can find a coat, will you, Ben?
0: Yeah, all right.
1: I've been drinking all sick. I felt terrible.
2: Yeah.
1: I need Larry so bad. He's young like me. I love him. I gave him all my love. Gave him every bit of it.
2: Yeah, you gave him too much.
1: What?
2: You didn't have any left for your kids. The story you've just heard was true. Only the names were changed to protect the innocent.
3: On July 2nd, trial was held in Superior Court, Department 87, City and County of Los Angeles, State of California. In a moment, the results of that trial.
2: Now, here is our star, Jack Webb.
4: Thank you. 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Ladies and gentlemen, I'd like to take a moment to thank all of you for your very fine response to our program, Dragnet. 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In the field of radio presentations, we felt that we were attempting something a little different, and we were not altogether sure that it would meet with your approval. Possibly, we were sure that our approach to this type of presentation was a sound one, but the final approval had to rest with you. If we may judge by your response, you've placed Dragnet high among the programs that you enjoy most. For this, we're indeed grateful. We've tried to bring you, first of all, an adult program worthy of the 30 minutes that you spend with us each week. We've tried to bring you an honest and authoritative report on the work of your police force. We've tried to bring before you documented police cases that were informative as well as entertaining. In forthcoming weeks, we sincerely hope that Dragnet remains one of your favorite shows. Your letters have been read by all members of the Dragnet production staff. So if you like to listen to Dragnet, it's because you, our listeners, have helped to guide us in presenting the kind of entertainment that you want. And for this, our thanks.
3: Mrs. Jean Kessler was filed on and found guilty in Superior Court, charged with manslaughter. She was sentenced to 1 year in the county jail and deprived of the custody of her children.

0: 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Technical advice comes from the Office of Chief of Police W.H. Parker, Los Angeles Police Department. Fatima Cigarettes, best of all long cigarettes, has brought you Dragnet, fortune transcribed from Los Angeles.
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did. All right. I don't know if y'all know it or not, but we're recording tonight. All of us are doing a thing for the, all of us, I mean y'all and us and everybody here, for the King Biscuit Radio in New York. So, hell, let's have some good fun. One.

0: 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Well, many school teachers embarked upon their summer vacations as soon as school ended last June. But our Miss Brooks, who teaches English at Madison High School, could only afford 1 week away from the city and waited until September to make her departure.
1: Yes, I wanted my vacation to remain fresh in my memory. I felt that in the long winter months ahead, I could use some glowing memories to warm my bones. Last Friday morning, the date I had set to leave town, my landlady sat down to breakfast with me.
2: So you're finally going on your vacation, Connie.
1: Yes, Mrs. Davis, I've been looking forward to this for a long time.
2: I know you have, dear. Ever since Mr. Boynton left town 2 weeks ago. You must miss him dreadfully.
1: Me? Miss Mr. Boynton dreadfully? Why? Why?
2: We all know how you feel about Madison's handsome biology teacher, Connie. And it's just a shame that he's so bashful when it comes to women.
1: Oh, I don't mind his being bashful when it comes to women. It's just this one particular English teacher who I mind his being bashful with when it comes to her, usually. Anyway, let's change the subject.
2: All right, Connie. We'll talk about something else.
1: Fine.
2: Mr. Boynton's spending his vacation at Crystal Lake.
1: So what? Mr. Boynton's spending his vacation at Crystal Lake. As far as I'm concerned, he can go his way and I'll go my way.
2: Where are you going on your vacation, Connie?
1: Crystal Lake. It just happens that my picking out Crystal Lake for a vacation was merely a coincidence. As a matter of fact, I simply took a map of some surrounding resort towns and stuck a pin in it.
2: And the pin landed on Crystal Lake.

0: nose. I was afraid to look. But Walter Denton's coming over to help me with my bags this morning, and I'd appreciate it if you don't mention Mr. Boynton in front of him.
1: Well, why not, Connie? Walter knows you're fond of Mr. Boynton.
0: Well, I'm fond of Walter, too, Mrs. Davis, but that kid can be an awful tease at times, usually when it's most embarrassing. So do me a favor. When he gets here, I'm just going to Crystal Lake to relax, huh?
1: Okay. Now eat your cereal, dear. I'll go see if...
0: Oh, that's Walter now. The door's open, Walter. Come on in the dinette.
2: Farewell, oh fairest flower of the faculty. And you, Miss Brooks, I'm Peter Zane. Goodbye, aloha.
0: Don't push me. I'm going.
1: Miss Brooks is going to Crystal Lake to relax, Walter. That's the only reason in the world she's going there. Just to relax.
0: That's right, Walter.
1: And guess who'll be there to relax with her?
0: Mrs. Davis, please.
1: Oh, I'm sorry, Connie. Well, I'll go get the coffee started. I'll be back in a few minutes.
0: Take your time. Oh, it'll be nice to get away for a while. I've been typing reports for Mr. Conklin till my nails are worn down.
2: Yeah, you've earned a good rest, Miss Brooks. And Crystal Lake is a great place to get it.
0: It certainly is.
2: It's also a great place to nail down Mr. Boynton. He's still vacationing up there, you know.
0: He is? Well, you might not believe this, Walter, but the fact that Mr. Boynton happens to be at Crystal Lake in the Beaver Lodge in room 124 is certainly news to me.
2: Now, tell the truth, Miss Brooks. Since he's been away, has Mr. Boynton called you much?
0: He hasn't called me anything I couldn't repeat in mixed company. Oh, you mean has he telephoned? Well, to be perfectly honest, Walter, Mr. Boynton did phone me about a week ago, but I didn't enjoy the conversation as much as I should have.
2: Why not?
0: Well, Mr. Boynton told me that the desk clerk at Beaver Lodge, Mr. Turner, was quite a snooper, and he used to listen in on the guest telephone calls.
2: Oh, gosh, that's pretty hard to believe in a nice hotel like that.
0: I didn't believe it myself until Mr. Turner cut in on us to deny the whole thing.
2: Well, Turner or no Turner, you ought to phone Mr. Boynton and tell him you're coming up today.
0: Not me, Walter. I want to surprise him.
2: Yeah, but you haven't spoken to him in a week. He might have checked out.
0: Checked out?
2: Sure. But even if he hasn't, you don't have to give the surprise away. Just tell him you called to pass the time of day. Don't even mention that you're driving up.
0: Well, I...
2: Yo, that's my pal, Stretch Snodgrass, Miss Brooks. He said he was going to come over and say goodbye to you.
0: Oh, I'm quite flattered. Stretch is Madison's most brilliant athlete. Physically, that is. Come in, Stretch.
2: Yeah, I'll go help Mrs. Davis in the kitchen. Stretch is pretty bashful sometimes. He'll probably feel more comfortable if he talks to you alone.
0: All right, Walter. See what's holding up my coffee, will you?
3: Oh, hi, Miss Brooks. Walter told me he was going away, so I just come by to say, oof, Weezer's End.
0: Oof, Hoosier's End?
3: Weezer's End. Well, that's a word Walter taught me. He told me it means goodbye. Gosh, if oof, Weezer's End doesn't mean goodbye, then my coming over to wish you oof, Weezer's End must make me out to be some kind of a dummy.
0: But a very nice kind, Stretch. Actually, the word you have in mind is pronounced auf Wiedersehen.
3: Oh. Well, I never was much good at them French words.
0: I know. English is where you shine.
3: That's because you're my teacher, Miss Brooks.
0: Don't spread it around.
3: Well, I'm sure glad you're getting to go on a vacation.
0: Me too, Stretch. I can use the rest. I'm going up to Crystal Lake for the week. It's a great place to relax.
3: Well, it sure is. When it comes to relaxing, Mr. Boynton's one of the nicest guys to relax with.
0: Here's your beanie, Stretch. Oof, Weezer's End.
3: Before I go, Miss Brooks, I'd like to make a suggestion. If you're going to go up to the lodge, you ought to call Mr. Boynton first.
0: But, Stretch, I don't want him to...
3: Don't spoil the surprise. Just don't mention you're driving up. Just say you called to pass the time of day.
0: This sounds like a conspiracy.
2: Hiya, Stretch. Finished saying goodbye to Miss Brooks yet?
3: Just about, Walter.
2: Yeah, good. Now, if you'll give us the keys to your car, Miss Brooks, Stretch and I'll see that it's all gassed up and ready to go.
0: Fine, here they are, but make it fast, boys. I'd like to get started right after breakfast.
3: Well, don't worry, Miss Brooks. We'll be back in a jiffy. Come on, Walter.
2: Okay, Stretch. Well, hasta la vista, Miss Brooks.
0: Gracias, Walter. Adios, Stretch.
3: Hasta vista, Miss Brooks.
1: Yeah. Here's the coffee, Connie. Nice and hot.
0: Good. You know something, Mrs. Davis? As soon as I finish my coffee, I'm going to call Mr. Boynton on the phone, just to make sure he hasn't checked out of Beaver Lodge.
1: But, Connie, you don't want him to...
0: Oh, it won't spoil the surprise. I'll just say I called to pass the time of day. I won't even mention that I'm driving up this morning.
1: What a wonderful idea, Connie. When did you get it?
0: Twice.
3: Hello?
4: Mr. Boynton, Miss Brooks is calling you from the city.
3: Oh, thanks, Mr. Turner.
4: Go ahead, Miss Brooks.
0: Hello, Mr. Boynton.
3: Miss Brooks, my goodness, it's nice to hear from you.
0: I was just wondering how you're enjoying yourself. How's the weather up there?
3: Well, lately the weather's been pretty good.
4: Pretty good? 85 in the shade?
3: Please, Mr. Turner.
4: Well, you can't beat that kind of weather no matter where you go.
0: Mr. Turner.
4: Yes, Miss Brooks?
0: Goodbye.
4: Oh, goodbye.
3: Tell me, Miss Brooks, will you be able to get away for a bit of vacation before school opens?
0: Oh, I'm afraid not, Mr. Boynton. Looks like I'll be stuck in the city. Are you planning to stay on at the lodge for a while?
3: Yes, indeed. Planning to stay another week. Oh, it's heavenly here, Miss Brooks.
4: Oh, are the fish biting?
0: Mr. Turner.
4: I caught a whopper this morning, didn't I, Mr. Boynton?
3: Well, it was a pretty good-sized fish.
4: Pretty good? It was just the biggest trout you ever saw.
3: Actually, it was a pickerel.
4: You call a fish with those markings a pickerel? I'm surprised at your ignorance, Boynton.
3: Now, just a minute, Mr. Turner. I happen to be a biology teacher, and I know my fish.
4: Well, you don't know my fish. I've been fishing in these parts for 20 years.
0: 15 of them have gone by since I got on the phone. Now, will you please let me continue my conversation?
4: And who might you be, Missy?
0: The name is Brooks, as in trout. Now, will you please let me talk to my party?
4: Of course, of course. Who was it you were calling again?
0: Mr. Boynton.
4: I'll put you right through.
0: Thanks. Hello, Mr. Boynton?
3: Hello, Miss Brooks.
0: Yeah, it's good to hear your voice again.
3: That goes double with me. Oh, gosh, you know, when I was out canoeing last night, with the moonlight dappling the lake with patches of silver, I got to thinking. Thinking about you, Miss Brooks. Yes. I couldn't help thinking that...
4: Well, I'm afraid I have another call on the board. Will you forgive me if I tear myself away for a minute?
0: Tear to your heart's content, Mr. Turner. Mr. Boynton, you were thinking?
3: Of how long it's been since I've seen you. I can't tell you how much I've missed you.
0: Oh, sure you can. Just tell me quickly before the offstage mystery voice comes back. Come on, Mr. Boynton, tell me.
3: Well, this may sound rather brash coming from me, Miss Brooks, but...
0: Yes, Mr. Boynton?
3: Gosh, I suppose I could tell you if I were with you, but over the phone, I don't know if I should.
4: Oh, go ahead. I'll hold my ear.
3: What's the use? I'll have to tell you some other time, Miss Brooks.
0: I suppose so. But before we hang up, Mr. Boynton, you are definitely staying at Crystal Lake for another week.
3: Well, that's my plan, Miss Brooks. I certainly appreciate your calling me like this. I'll admit I was quite surprised when I heard it was you, but... Well, I've always liked surprises.
0: Well, you'd better. I like surprises, too, Mr. Boynton.
3: Well, I guess I'd better say goodbye, Miss Brooks.
0: Oof wheezes at goodbye, Mr. Boynton.
4: Well, what are you trying to do, Boynton? Bust my eardrums?
3: Oh, I'm sorry, Mr. Turner. There's something I've got to tell you right away. I'd like you to prepare my bill.
4: Your bill?
3: Yes. I've decided to drive down to the city and surprise Miss Brooks.
5: 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Well, once Miss Brooks made what she thought was certain that Mr. Boynton was staying out at the Beaver Lodge, she finished packing her bags and sat down for another cup of coffee when the kitchen door opened.
6: Hi, Miss Brooks. It's me.
0: Harriet Conklin, what are you doing in town? I thought your folks had a cottage up at Crystal Lake.
6: Well, they have, Miss Brooks, and I've been there all summer, but I just came down to surprise Walter Denton. Golly, you know how I feel about Walter. He's my Mr. Boynton.
0: Really? Who's mine?
6: I just ran into Walter and stretched down at the gas station. They told me they're getting your car in shape for your trip up to the lake.
0: Well, what's keeping them? They've been gone almost 2 hours, and they were just supposed to get it gassed and oiled.
6: Well, I heard Stretch say that it needed some minor repairs.
0: Minor repairs? What happened?
6: The rear end fell out.
0: Oh, well, thank heaven it's nothing serious.
6: Oh, gee, it'll be good to have a date with Walter again. Daddy hasn't let me see much of him this summer. Gosh, sometimes Daddy acts like a principal even when he isn't in school. He's so stern and... Well, you know how he is, Miss Brooks.
0: Let's not dwell on it.
6: He's very conscientious, though. Why, he came into the city just to get some reports out to the Board of Education. Poor Daddy's been working like a dog.
0: Poor Daddy's had a partner. I'm the one who's been typing those reports.
6: I know, Miss Brooks. Daddy said he dropped by for them this morning. You see, he was with me when I ran into Walter and Stretch.
0: Oh, dandy.
7: Well, Connie, Oh, hello, Harriet.
6: Hello, Mrs. Davis. What kind of a summer have you had?
7: About 2 months, dear. What brings you down to the city?
6: Oh, I was lonesome for Walter, so I phoned him and asked him to ask his sister Betty to ask her mother to ask my mother if I could spend the weekend with her.
0: From the picture, if you're asking, I'm dancing.
6: She said, okay, so here I am.
7: Well, good for you, dear. Now, Connie, I prepared a little snack for you to take along on the trip. I'll just put it in this lunchbox for you.
0: Well, all I need now is a car. Those boys don't get back soon. Maybe that's them. Maybe that's they. Here they come now.
8: It is I, Miss Brooks, your faculty comrade, Osgood Conklin.
0: Oh.
8: Do I detect a note of dejection in your greeting to me?
0: Oh, not at all, Mr. Conklin. Come in, won't you?
8: Thank you. I hope I'm wrong, but it seems to me that when you first laid eyes on me, your face fell about a foot.
0: It's just that I have a very heavy lower jaw. Those papers you wanted to write here on the hall table. Yes, sir? All you have to do is scoop them up and scat.
8: Well, not so fast, my dear. I understand you're going on a little trip today?
0: Me? Oh, yes. Yes, I am.
8: Well, I'm going back to Crystal Lake myself this afternoon.
0: All by yourself, eh? Should be a nice trip.
8: Well, I was hoping not to go by myself. You see, Mrs. Conklin has our car up at the lake. I came down here by bus, and my getting back poses quite a problem.
0: What's the problem? Doesn't the bus that brought you down turn around?
8: There's only one bus today, and it left an hour ago. Now, I don't want to put words into your mouth, but if you'd resort to a bit of subtle wheedling, I think you could talk me into making the trip with you.
0: With me? Oops, there goes that jaw again.
8: Of course, if you really don't want me to accompany you, you have but to say the word. And I don't want you to be influenced by the fact that you're merely a teacher and I am your principal. A man in whom the superintendent of schools has vested the power to make your life in the coming term a pleasant, easygoing one or a miserable one.
0: Say, I'm driving up to Crystal Lake today. How about coming along, hmm?
8: Well, thank you, Miss Brooks. This is a very pleasant surprise.
0: Perhaps you'd better go home and pack, Mr. Conklin. Then when the boys
8: Oh, I'm already packed, already packed. I left my bags out in your driveway so we can stow them away as soon as your car arrives.
0: But I don't know just when that'll be. Walter and Stretch are having it fixed, and...
8: I see. Ah, that's them. That's they. That's here they come now.
2: Hiya, Miss Brooks. We got everything all... Oh, Mr. Conklin.
8: You've got a heavy jaw, too, haven't you?
3: Hi, Mr. Conklin. What are you doing in the city? Giving your wife a vacation?
2: Oh, boy, that's a good one. Giving your wife a vacation. Did you hear that, Miss Brooks?
8: Silence! Is the car ready to roll?
3: Yes, sir. We charged the bill, Miss Brooks. Everything's in 1A shippy shape.
6: Hi, Daddy. Glad you finally got here. Walter, dear.
2: Hi, Harriet. Dear.
8: Oh, fudge.
7: Well, Osgood, come on in.
9: Hello, Margaret. We haven't time for the amenities now. I'd like to get started for the lake. Miss Brooks is driving me up.
7: Now, isn't that nice?
0: Yes, it isn't it? Come on, Mr. Conklin. We'll go back through the kitchen. It's closer to the rear of the driveway.
9: Very well.
0: Thanks for getting my car ready, kids. I'll see you in a week.
7: Here's your lunchbox, Connie. Oh, dear, she's out back by now. I'll give it to her when they pull out of the driveway.
6: Come on, Stretch, Walter. Let's all stand at the curb and wave goodbye to them.
2: Yeah, Harry,
3: come on,
2: okay.
3: Mrs. Davis.
2: Come on.
7: Yeah, I'm coming. Well, here we are.
8: Hello, folks. Why are you all standing out here?
6: Mr. Boynton.
7: What are you doing here?
8: Well, I came down to surprise Miss Brooks.
2: She'll be surprised, all right. She's just leaving for Crystal Lake with Mr. Conklin.
8: Yeah, but I don't understand. She said she couldn't get away from...
3: Hey, look! They're pulling out of the driveway now!
6: Goodbye, Daddy! Goodbye, Miss Brooks!
2: Goodbye, Harriet!
7: Oh, Connie, you forgot your lunchbox. Oh, here it is, dear.
0: Oh, thanks, Mrs. Davis.
3: Goodbye, Miss Brooks, Mr. Conklin.
0: Goodbye, Stretch.
8: Goodbye, Stretch.
2: Goodbye, Miss Brooks.
0: Goodbye, Walter.
8: Goodbye, Miss Brooks.
0: Goodbye, Mr. Boynton. Goodbye, Mr. Boynton.
8: I drove down to surprise you, Miss Brooks.
6: But I thought
8: you and Boynton will have ample opportunity to socialize when school opens. Now drive on, Miss Brooks.
3: But sir...
8: Goodbye, Boynton.
3: Yes.
8: Goodbye, Miss Brooks.
0: Goodbye, Mr. Boynton.
10: Goodbye.
8: Well, last we're on our way. Crystal Lake, here we come, eh, Miss Brooks?
0: Rah, rah, rah.
8: We should accomplish plenty over this weekend. I've taken considerable paperwork with me. Nothing like getting it done in the country, though. I can see it now. Me lying in a hammock and you typing in the bright sunshine.
0: Well, if that's the case, I'd better pick up some sunglasses.
7: Goodbye, Brooks.
0: Goodbye, Mr. Boynton.
8: Goodbye, Miss Brooks. What is this, a merry-go-round? We've left this place twice already. Now, drive on at once, Miss Brooks.
9: Just a moment, please. There's really nothing to keep me in the city, Miss Brooks, so if there are no objections, I'll be happy to ride back to the lake with you.
8: Well, I have an objection.
0: Overruled.
8: So are you. The back of this heap is loaded with luggage, and three in the front would make for an extremely uncomfortable journey. Besides, among our luggage, you will note that there is a typewriter, which Miss Brooks and I shall use at the lake for official school business. This, then, is a business trip.
11: Isn't it, Miss Brooks?
0: It's no pleasure.
3: But I still think...
8: As your principal and superior officer, I order you not to set foot in this car.
9: Well, I can't very well disobey an order. Goodbye, Miss Brooks.
0: Goodbye, Mr. Boynton. I forgot to take the brake off.
8: If you don't get us off this street, I don't...
0: Yes, sir, we're getting right now.
8: I hope you know the road. I won't brook any further delays.
0: Oh, yes, sir, I know this terrain very well. I've driven up several times.
8: Oh, good, good. Then maybe I can take a little nap. Cars always make me sleepy. You won't mind if I drop off?
0: Mind, he says. You go right ahead, Mr. Conklin.
8: You know, Mrs. Conklin usually hums something before I fall asleep. Gotten sort of accustomed to it. Do you suppose you could hum a little tune for me, Miss Brooks?
0: I suppose so. I'm quite a good hummer, especially when I'm happy.
8: Fine. Then suppose you start now. Hum something appropriate to the occasion.
0: All right. Let's see. I'll be glad when you're bum-de-bum-bum-bum. I'll be glad when you're bum-de-bum-bum-bum.
8: Say, that's quite a catchy tune. What's the name of it?
0: The name of it? Oh, it's called I'll Be Glad When You're Mine, You Doll Face You.
5: Our Miss Brooks will return in a moment. If you're a driver, pat yourself on the back. For surviving this most difficult summer of highway carnage, you deserve a pat on the back. But you'd do even better to hold off the self-congratulations until this present holiday weekend is history. Labor Day is your last big test before the official end of summer. Of course, there are more tough driving weekends ahead as people get in their last outings before cold weather. They'll test you too. On second thought, let's withhold all congratulations until after the first cold snap. We wouldn't want you to get too cocky and celebrate your summer survival with an accident this weekend or on one of the upcoming ones. Satisfied with your performance on the road? Don't stop at that. Work to become a perfectionist on the highway. Be good enough to foresee a possible accident with a driver who is reckless or thoughtless, and give him plenty of room on the road. So when his time comes, it doesn't happen with you in the accident, too. CBS Radio suggests, when driving on our overcrowded highways, especially on these holiday weekends, drive to survive.
0: Well, since Mr. Boynton surprised me by returning to town, I was hardly in the mood to chauffeur Mr. Conklin up to Crystal Lake. But he insisted that I drive, so drive I did.
8: Well, I've had quite a nice snooze. How long have we been driving, Miss Brooks?
0: About a half hour. If you don't mind, Mr. Conklin, I'd like to stop and powder my nose.
8: Of course. Where are we now?
0: Now?
10: Bye!
12: Stop that yammering!
8: Miss Brooks, this conduct is unforgivable. If you think...
2: Miss Brooks, quick, get out and look at your exhaust pipe. I think it's loose.
0: All right, Walter. Just sit still, Miss Conklin. This won't take a minute.
12: If you don't get a move on, Miss Brooks, you'll wish you had never seen Madison High.
0: I'll hurry, sir.
2: Miss Brooks, I got an idea. If you'll just pretend that you banged your head on the fender while you're looking at the exhaust pipe, you can say that you feel faint and that you can't drive. Then you'll get to stay here with Mr. Boynton.
0: But how can I bang my head on the fender?
2: Stoop a little. I'll help you.
0: Well, lower. I don't know, Walter.
2: Lower. There. That's just right.
13: Hey, Miss Brooks hit her head on the fender. Mrs. Davis, hurried. I think Miss Brooks is going to faint.
0: Oh, honey.
9: Can I be of any help?
0: Honey.
9: Miss Brooks, speak to me. Speak to me.
0: Later.
2: Come on, let's get her into the house. Give us a hand stretch. Come on.
9: Oh, yeah. Sure, Walter. Yeah. Just lean on my arm, Miss Brooks.
2: Take now,
9: right off the walk into the house.
12: What's going on here? Why are you going into the house, Miss Brooks?
2: Oh, she's in bad shape, Mr. Conklin.
12: But how will I get to Crystal Lake?
0: Oh, take my car, Mr. Conklin. You're very welcome to it.
12: But I can't drive this old-fashioned gear shift.
9: Please quit jabbering, Mr. Conklin. We got a sick cookie on our hands.
7: In you go, dear. Now close the door, boys.
13: So far, it's working great.
9: Well, this is no time for laughing, Walter. Gosh, look at that welt on your head, Miss Brooks. I'll go get some iodine and a glass of water.
0: But Stretch, let me
9: explain. Put her on the couch, Miss Davis. I'll be right back.
7: Perhaps you'd better lie down, Connie.
2: Yeah, then if old Marblehead, Mr. Conklin, comes in, it'll look legitimate.
14: Miss Brooks, are you feeling any better?
0: No, Harriet. I'm afraid I can't be moved. Please tell your father I'm sorry this happened.
14: Oh, I can't tell him anything now, Miss Brooks. Daddy just drove off for Crystal Lake in your car.
0: But the gear shift, he said he can't drive my car.
14: He can't. So he ordered Mr. Boynton to drive.
13: What?
9: Here, Miss Brooks, here's the iodine and a glass of water.
0: Keep the water, Stretch. I'll drink the iodine straight.
5: Our Miss Brooks, starring Eve Arden transcribed, was produced and directed by Larry Burns, written by Al Lewis and Joe Quillen, with the music of Wilbur Hatch. Mr. Conklin was played by Gail Gordon. Others in tonight's cast were Jane Morgan, Dick Crenna, Bob Rockwell, Gloria McMillan, Leonard Smith, and Bob Sweeney. Be sure to be with us next week for another comedy episode of Our Miss Brooks.

0: come in. Welcome. I'm E.G. Marshall. Welcome to the sounds of suspense, to the fear you can hear. Make yourself comfortable, for there are ill winds blowing outside. This is a tale of a titanic struggle between two colossal forces, one natural, the other supernatural. The prize, a girl's soul. And in the clash, as fire and water mix, there is the very devil to pay. Come with me now to the Solway Firth in Scotland to meet the first of the forces.
1: Is it always like this?
2: Twice a day.
1: Doesn't it ever break?
2: It will, when it gets just about abreast of us. Isn't it exciting?
1: That's one word for it.
2: That's why you don't dare go out on the flats on foot. If the tide was due, you'd never make it ashore.

0: Because Darla said some evil things about it. That's just cause why.
1: Hi, Mom. Hi, Dad.
0: Hi, Darla. Hi, Sis.
1: Hi, Junior.
0: Darla, what did you tell Junior about his special K?
1: Daddy, all I told him was that special K is good for him.
0: Yeah, and anything that's good for me never seems to taste good.
1: But Junior, you already know that special K tastes good.
2: Oh, do I believe? Darla or my taste buds?
0: What's that, son?
3: Oh, nothing, Dad.
0: Son, special K is America's favorite high-protein cereal. It's got minerals, vitamins, iron, and all those good nutritious things. But it got to be so popular over the years because it tastes good, too.
3: You mean it's good for me and tastes good, too.
0: Right, son.
3: Right, Dad.
1: Right, Junior.
3: Right, Mom.
4: Right, Dad. Right, indeed. Start your balanced breakfast with Kellogg's Special K. It's nutritious and delicious.
1: Right, Dad.
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0: They say he who dreams on the Solway will wake in another world. Not only is the tide a terror, but so are the quicksands. And far worse than either, the bogies, warlocks, and unnamed things that haunt Scottish history. The Scots word for tonight's story is eldritch. It means uncanny, eerie, frightful, otherworldly. 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
1: If you'll put out the light, Mrs. Petrie.
2: Hold my hand, Mike.
3: You'd better hold both mine.
2: Why?
3: You can't trust me in the dark.
4: Oh, please.
2: I'm sorry, Colonel Bruce.
1: Now, Mike, Mary Ellen, I know you two young ones think a seance is a mite daft, but it's not the way the Colonel, Mrs. Petrie, and I feel.
3: Well, then maybe we'd better not stay.
1: Oh, no. We need five of the circle. It's a blessing you're here. But please, be serious. All of us have made contact with your dearest ones who have passed on through my control.
2: Control?
1: That's a messenger who brings us messages. Anatu. He once was a slave in Babylon.
3: Babylon?
2: He's scary.
3: Hang in, darling.
1: Now, may we all join hands, please.
0: Come in.
1: Make them a blank, a quiet place. I'm reaching now, reaching away and above and out and over from here to the bonny, bonny other place that lies beyond our ken. We're biding here, Anatu, asking you back into our circle. Will you not come back to us again?
5: Most precious lady, from across centuries, the time is not right, not right now. I beg you, his heart is beating fire tonight. No, there is evil.
6: Mary, it is her heart.
3: Stop it, in heaven's name. Someone get the light.
7: Yes.
2: It burned.
3: Ellen, that damn light.

0: Mary Ellen, are you all right?
1: Yes, sir. What's all that smoke?
0: Oh, that's just the incense we burn.
2: I'm the one to blame for meddling in the business of the Lord. We'll not ever have a seance in this house again. I'm afraid I loosed some devil out of hell this night.
1: Ouch!
2: Oh, don't wriggle so much.
1: You stuck the pin in me, Aunt Jeannie.
2: Oh, I'm sorry, Ellen. Oh, but it'll take more than a pinprick to burst your happiness.
1: Thank you, Aunt Jeannie, for letting me come home to be married. And for such a heavenly day.
2: Oh, well, I'll accept the thanks for bidding you back to where you grew up.
1: When Dad died so suddenly, I was lost. I didn't know what to do.
2: Well, you did just the right thing. You came home. You're two modern young people who are a lot smarter than we old people are. And as proud I am to be part of the gamble you're making in your lives.
1: I am all goosebumps. I'll get back into my jeans and sweater. I've got a skin, just like I had last Wednesday night.
2: Don't mention it. I should never have had you children in that circle.
1: It was so scary. What happened?
2: I don't know.
1: It was some kind of trick, wasn't it?
2: I don't play tricks. Well, it was Maggie, your mother, who had the second sight, you know. That wee wisp, so delicate and so vibrant. When she died, it tore the heart out of me. But Will went off to America and left me to bring you up. Well, it put my heart back. And then when you were 15 and almost grown up and he wanted you to join him, I was left alone again. How could I stop you going?
1: I didn't want to go.
2: I know, but you were his flesh and blood. I found a way out of my loneliness. Nights when the roar of the tide used to come boiling up the firth outside the windows there, I thought I could hear Maggie calling to me. Or when the wind was skirling out of the northeast, I'd hear her voice on the wings of the blow. And I began to think maybe I had the call, too. That's when I started the seances.
1: Until the other night?
2: Yes. I'll never hold a seance again, so the subject is closed. I realize I'm just a foolish old woman.
1: I've never been so scared.
2: You promised me to put it out of your mind. What's past is past. Your future is all that matters.
1: It seems so right to be back. As if something were calling me.
2: Oh, you're cold. I'll stir up the fire.
1: No, don't bother. I just miss my American central heating. I think I'll go outside in the sun for a minute or two.
2: Oh, go take a good brisk turn down the road while I finish this hem.
1: That's a good idea.
2: Ah, but don't go down the Firth Road. Take the high road.
1: Why?
2: Well, I saw your Michael off this morning for the Solway. You don't want to run into the bridegroom on the wedding day. It's bad luck.
0: Kiss me, Ellen.
1: Aunt Jeannie thinks it's bad luck for the bride and groom to see each other on the wedding day.
0: You can't fault that. Back in Nebraska, my mother used to feel the same way. But that's just old-fashioned.
1: And Aunt Jeannie something else?
0: Darling, your Aunt Jeannie sure is something else.
1: Good or bad?
0: About 90% good. I just don't dig the spirit kick.
1: We won't have any more of that. It was awful, though, wasn't it?
0: That's all kind of self-hypnosis.
1: But that terrible, raspy voice, whatever it was saying.
0: Ellen, there wasn't any voice.
1: You didn't hear it?
0: I heard something that sounded like your aunt choking herself to death.
1: But the first voice.
0: Oh, that's just the old girl practicing a little ventriloquism.
1: No. No, that awful, burning smell.
0: Well, I will admit I like the Hare Krishna incense better. Come on, Ellen, let's forget all that mumbo-jumbo. Hey, dig that crazy character out there. Fishing in those little pools in the flats?
1: What's crazy about that?
0: On horseback?
1: But everyone does because of the tide.
0: The tide?
1: I forgot. If we hadn't been up in Glasgow wedding shopping, I'd have shown it to you. Look out there to the west. If that gilly is up on his horse, it must be... Oh, yes, Here it comes.
0: And there he goes. You'd think the devil was on his tail. What's his hurry?
1: Look, the tidal bore. It's coming.
0: You mean that big wave down at the mouth of the estuary?
1: Yes, it's the tide. It comes in faster than an express train. Listen.
0: Holy Maloney. Is it always like this?
1: Twice a day. Worse in the autumn and in the spring.
0: Doesn't it ever break?
1: It will when it gets just about abreast of it. Isn't it exciting?
0: That's one word for it.
1: That's why you don't dare go out on the flats on foot. If the tide was due, you'd never make it ashore. Oh, Michael, it's so thrilling and so good to be alive. I love you.
0: What'd you say?
1: I love you.
0: What, sir?
1: Husband.
0: Read that loud and clear. On my way.
1: What's taking you so long?
0: Just brushing my teeth.
1: Please come to bed.
0: Why didn't you say that in the first place?
1: Will you come under the covers? I'm freezing.
0: I'll put some more coal in the fire.
1: I don't want coal. I want my brand new husband.
0: You got him.
1: Oh.
0: What is it, darling?
1: Nothing. It's just... just that funny smell.
0: It's the coal smoke. Remember, you don't want coal to keep you warm. Just me.
1: Oh, my darling. Yes. Yes. Yes. My husband. My darling. My husband. You. No. No. Please. No. No. Don't touch me. Go away. No. Oh, no. Michael. Your breath. No. I cast you out.
2: Michael. Is there anything wrong?
0: No, Aunt Jeannie. Why?
2: Well, I was dozing and I thought I heard... What's that I smell?
0: Is it your candle? I guess I let the fire go out.
2: Aye. It's a damp chimney, but just the same. Is Mary Ellen all right?
0: Well, she's sound asleep. See for yourself.
2: Oh, I'm sorry to bother you, but...
0: What is it? What's troubling you?
2: I don't know. Maybe I was the one that dreamed it. Oh, be gentle with her, Michael. She's so sensitive and delicate. Like her mother that died all those years ago.
0: We'll keep her from any harm. Good night, Aunt Jeannie.
2: Good night, Michael, dear.
3: If we can. If it's in human hands to be able to... Snuff my candle out if you will, old Ricky. But hear me this. You'll not have Mary Ellen. You'll not have her like my sister Maggie.
4: Old Ricky could be translated Old Smoky. It's a Scots name for the devil. Jeannie should know better than to mention him, for the old proverb says, speak of the devil, and his horns appear. Let's see when I return shortly with Act 2.

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1: Dreams are made to die with the opening of day, and superstition fades and falters in the sunlight. So, by the following morning, we might hope our bride and bridegroom wake and rise on the right side of the bed. Let's find out as Michael comes downstairs.
2: Oh, good morning, Michael. I'm in the kitchen. Come on out.
3: Morning, Aunt Jeannie.
2: Well, how is the bridegroom today?
3: Well, the bridegroom's first rate. It's the bride who's not.
2: Oh, what's wrong with the Wheelers?
3: Oh, I don't know. I think now you were right last night.
2: Huh? Right? About what?
3: Well, she had some kind of a bad dream. But if she did, she won't tell me about it. Well, what do you think it might have been?
2: Oh, I don't know. She's a sensitive wee thing. And she's back in the part of the house where her mother died. That was Maggie's room you're in. Maybe I should never have put you there. Anyway, I'll get her tea and go on up and have a wee chat.
4: I couldn't tell Mike. I couldn't. Not after what we... My wedding night. How could I dream anything so vile and hideous? A great, gross presence bearing down on me. Breath so sick. The lips slavering. And that awful fur. Fur all over. Oh! And the fire burning me. That scorching smell. Oh, Aunt Jeannie, what a nightmare.
2: Oh, wish now. And that's all it was.
4: But it seems so real.
2: Well, it wasn't. Because when I came by, you were sleeping sound. Oh, drink your tea now. Oh, it's a good thing you married that nice American boy with his head screwed good and tight.
4: Mike.
2: He'll blow all the cobwebs out of your head. And he's going to have a good chance, too.
4: What do you mean?
2: I mean, you two are going to have a nice honeymoon all alone for a big, long month.
4: Where are you going?
2: Oh, I've got an old girl's school chum who lives just outside Blackpool at St. Anne-on-Sea. For years, she's wanted me to visit.
4: I'm not going to drive you out of your house.
2: Oh, you're going to do more than that, Mary Ellen. You and your handsome, bonny husband are going to move downstairs to my room, away from this drafty old flue. And while I'm gone, I'm going to get it fixed so the fire will burn clean.
4: But...
2: And I'll not take no for an answer.
3: I thought Scottish weather was supposed to be terrible. Rainy, damp, no sunshine.
4: This has been a very particular May.
3: Our honeymoon.
4: Yes. Sorry it's over?
3: Desolate.
4: Still, with Aunt Jeannie back, maybe you'll get a little more work done on the book.
3: Darling, I have been busy in research. It is a love story. Speaking of that, do you think...
4: Look down the road.
3: I can't. Your front's in the way.
4: That's Dr. Ferguson bringing Aunt Jeannie back. Our month is up.
3: Speaking of your front, do you know how you blossomed in the last 4 weeks?
4: All right, playboy, let's concentrate on other physical problems. How do we get out of a hammock without breaking a limb? Welcome home, Aunt Jeannie.
2: Oh, Mary Ellen, precious. You've turned into a real Scots lassie. You've got the bloom on your cheeks.
4: It's happiness. And those warm spring winds from the west. Hello, Dr. Ferguson.
5: Hey, well, Mrs. Tilson. As a physician, I can only concur with your aunt's diagnosis. You're a picture of health. And how are you, Mr. Tilson?
3: Never better, sir.
5: Oh, I can believe that. Well, I really have to be back on rounds.
4: Thank you for meeting Aunt Jeannie at the station.
3: It should have been me.
2: Without a car? Oh, you'd have had hard shrift getting me aboard old Bess since the carriage broke its wheel.
5: You know, Jeannie, you should put that old horse out to pasture. Now she's nothing left to pull.
2: Oh, I couldn't do that. We're too used to each other, poor old soul. All right, Dr. Ferguson, away you go.
5: Right, you are. See you soon. I'll take your bags up to the house, Aunt Jeannie.
2: Oh, give me a hug first. That's right. Now, off you go, and me and Mary Ellen will have a week's chat on the way up to the house. Goodbye, Percy. Oh, I should never have said that. He hates the name.
4: I'm not sure I blame him.
2: Oh, well, that's not what's on my mind. How are you, dearie?
4: You can see for yourself. Oh, don't say anything to Mike yet, but I just have to tell someone. Aunt Jeannie, I think... I know I'm pregnant.
5: Well, Mrs. Stilson.
4: Tell me, am I pregnant?
5: Oh, the test will prove it, but I'll bet on it. And let me say that you're the loveliest expectant mother I've ever had under my care. Well, a little morning sickness is to be expected in these early months. Still...
4: There's nothing wrong, Doctor.
5: Ah, a young, healthy woman, what could be wrong? Still, we must take precautions. I'm writing out some medication for you that I want you to take each day.
3: But what does Dr. Ferguson say is causing it?
4: It's nothing, dear. Just some little hitch.
3: Honey, we both had thorough physical checkups before we came to Scotland. The Rh factor is ruled out. Why should you...
4: Lots of women have morning sickness.
3: It isn't only in the morning, Helen.
4: I'll talk to Dr. Ferguson. Maybe we should change the medication.
2: Mary Ellen, dear. I've talked to Dr. Ferguson, and he's completely puzzled. I'm not sure that I am, though. Is there anything you want to tell me?
4: What can I tell you, Aunt Jeannie, that I haven't told him?
2: Are you in pain?
4: I've talked to the doctor about

0: Ferguson says that physically Melon should be all right, that the baby seems to be thriving. It's her mental state that... Do you know she won't go to sleep at nights? She forces herself to stay awake? What is it she's afraid of dreaming about, Aunt Jeannie? It is that, isn't it?
1: I can't tell you just what she's dreaming. I'm too far out of touch since I went away. But I do know one thing. The only way to stop it is to get her away from here.
0: As easy as that?
1: Oh, not so easy, maybe. She's bound and determined on having you finish your book first.
0: Ah, the devil take the book. Melon comes first.
2: You sure you don't mind, Michael?
0: I'm very sure. We're going home to have your baby 3,000 miles away.
2: Oh, darling. I don't know what to say. It can't be too soon for me.
0: Well, it's sooner than you think. We're booked out of Glasgow tomorrow afternoon, home for America.
2: I don't know. I should be feeling all sorts of things, I know, but the only one I can really feel is relief. Oh, such blessed relief. Oh, for the first time, as long as I can remember, days, weeks... I just want to go to sleep.
0: Good night, darling. Rest. Sweet dreams.
2: You'll keep me safe. You won't let me come to any harm.
0: For better or worse, in sickness and in health, until death do us. Sleep, poor baby. Rest.
2: I love you, Michael. I love you. Keep our baby safe.

0: Ellen! Ellen! What is this?
1: Oh, I don't know. It's pain. Like a knife. I think... Maybe I'm going to lose the baby.
0: You're going to be all right, Ellen. Don't worry.
1: Get Dr. Ferguson.
0: You're going to call him now. You'll be all right.
1: I'm fine. Just get him.
0: I'll send Aunt Jeannie up to you while I phone. Aunt Jeannie! Aunt Jeannie!
2: What is it? What is it, Michael?
0: Ellen, maybe a miscarriage. What's Dr. Ferguson's number?
2: Oh, he'll know. Get him by the phone. He's out of order again.
0: Hello. Hello.
2: Laddie, it's no use. It won't be fixed before morning.
0: I'll go to the neighbors.
2: It's a party line. If one's out, they're all out.
0: Oh, God! How far to the doctor's?
2: A good 3 miles.
0: Who's got a car?
2: Only Colonel Petrie. And he's away up to Edinburgh for his regimental reunion.
0: All right, then I'll go on foot. Aunt Jeannie, go up and help her. I'll make it as fast as I can.
2: Ride a wheel, Michael. Can you ride a horse?
0: Yes.
2: Good. Then take old Bessie. There's a bridle and saddle by her in the barn. She'll get you there faster.
0: Take care of her, Aunt Jeannie. Don't let anything happen to her.
2: Right along the Firth Road till you come to town. He's the third house in on the right. And take care of yourself.
3: Taking Michael so long.
2: Oh, just lie still. Don't bring back the pain.
3: It's funny. I thought it was going to tear me in two. And then within 10 minutes after Michael left the house, it just stopped suddenly. As if... What's that?
2: Oh, it's a car. That'll be the doctor. I'll let him in. Bide quiet now. Oh. Oh, come on in, Doctor. What took you so long?
4: Oh, I tried to phone you the moment I found out, and I got here as soon as...
2: Yes.
4: Oh, then you know.
2: Of course I know. Who do you think's been taking care of Mary Ellen? Now you get on up to her. Where's Michael?
4: Oh, Jeannie, Michael is dead.
2: Dead? How?
4: Here, let me close the door.
2: Oh.
5: Was Michael riding to try to fetch me?
2: Of course. She thought she was losing the baby. What happened to him?
5: Bess must have thrown him.
2: Oh, she never threw a body in her life. She was
5: as
2: gentle as...
5: Something must have frightened her, driven her frantic. Jeannie, this is a terrible thing to tell you, but I examined the boy, and his body was covered with hoof marks. He was literally trampled to death.
6: So Ellen has kept her baby

0: her husband. Some evil force shadows this innocent and tragic girl, and still may threaten her. Those hoof marks, were they from the horse? Or in some dark, unfathomable way, were they supernatural? A demon's footprints. Perhaps we'll know when I return with Act Three.
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0: For 2 weeks, Ellen, after her first wild emotion when she heard of Mike's death, has retreated into herself, her face white and drawn, her eyes black and empty like two holes burned in a blanket. Now, as the doctor comes down after examining her...
1: How is she today, doctor?
2: No change. Listless, unreachable, hopeless.
1: And her health? The baby.
2: The baby? Yeah, there's no doubts of its vitality.
1: Oh, I have a terrible time getting her to eat anything.
2: Well, you must be more successful than you think, Jeannie. There's nothing the matter with Mary Ellen physically. No, it's her mental health that concerns me.
1: The poor bairn has been through a terrible shock, Percy.
2: Yeah, I know.
1: You don't think there is any chance of her losing her mind?
2: Jeannie, Mary Ellen is beyond me and my knowledge. Somehow we've got to call in a psychiatrist.
1: Oh, Percy, what is it you're afraid of for Mary Ellen?
2: Well, you don't like my medical terms.
1: I want to know.
2: Very well, then. Schizophrenia, more specifically, dementia praecox. Paranoid type, I guess.
1: Oh, well, what does all that mean?
2: Oh, withdrawal from life, delusions of all kinds, persecution, unseen enemies, that sort of thing.
1: Oh, the second sight. Just like all of us.
2: Now that's enough of that nonsense. You're all sensitive, delicately balanced women, but all things being equal, perfectly normal. Well, I have other calls to make.
1: Oh, well, I'll walk you to the door. Any instructions for Mary Ellen?
2: Oh, just that she keep on with the sedation I've provided. And Jeannie, try to persuade her to let me call in another doctor.
1: I'll see what's best to do.
2: Be very careful.
1: I'll do what's right.
2: Hey, I think maybe tonight I'll take a run up to Glasgow and have a consultation with a friend of mine, Dr. Engel, good man. Maybe I could persuade him to run back down here with me just to observe her.
1: Oh, by the way, till I see what I can do first, eh?
2: Yeah, all right. Another day or so can't do any harm. I hope.
1: It's Aunt Jeannie, Mary Ellen. May I come in?
3: If you want.
1: I thought you might like a wee cup of tea.
3: No, thanks.
1: What are you staring at? Out the window.
3: The Solway. The tide just came in. Roaring and boiling. So fast. So fast. And now the water's all smooth. And with the sun on it, everything's wiped clean. All the mud and the slime buried and hidden. It's so peaceful and calm. Water is so soft and friendly. I wonder if it heals as it washes over.
1: What are you thinking about, child?
3: I'm thinking about the first time I showed the tide to... Michael, the day we were married, the day you said it was bad luck for us to see each other before the wedding.
1: Oh, I was just joking about superstitions. Nobody believes those old wives' tales.
3: Nobody believes so many things that are outside the ordinary. So many things they say don't exist but might be. Did you see Michael's body after? Did you see the marks of the hooves?
1: Oh, don't talk about that, lass.
3: I know they said the horse trampled him. I asked Dr. Ferguson about the hooves, and he wouldn't tell me. You'd tell me, wouldn't you, Jeannie?
1: Oh, tell you what?
3: Were they like horseshoes? Or were they cleft in two? Were they cloven hooves?
1: In the name of God, what are you saying?
3: I'm not speaking of God. I'm speaking of the devil. Or some demon that haunts my dream.
1: Now, this is no time for foolish fancies. You mustn't let dreams spill over into your real life.
3: Or is it the other way around?
1: Oh, Mary Ellen, I don't know what it is you have on your mind, but...
3: You can get me to Michael. Let me talk to Michael. He'll know. He can tell me what to do. Take me to Michael and Jeannie. Take me to him.
1: Oh, how can I, Mary Ellen? You know...
3: I know he's dead. I know he's passed beyond. But you can reach him. You can hold a seance.
1: No, Oh, no. I swore I never would again after
3: what happened that night when something got loose. Some evil presence. Something from... Auntie, you let him loose. The least you can do is help me undo the harm.
1: I can't. I won't. I'll get the doctor.
3: You dare to bring him here and I'll kill myself. I swear.
1: Change it out of here.
3: No. Not yet. But if you don't have that seance, and let me find out from Michael what to do, I will be. I'll lose my mind. You've got to promise. Promise.
1: Oh, calm down, child. Calm down.
3: Tonight. Now.
1: No, that isn't possible. There have to be more than two to form a circle.
3: Then call in the colonel and the other woman. Anyone. Just promise me. Promise. I need him. I need Michael. Promise, Aunt Jeannie. Promise.
1: May God forgive me. I promise. May we all join hands, please. Clear your minds. Make them a blank. A quiet place. Open and hushed. I'm reaching now. Reaching away and above and out and over from here to the bonny, bonny other place that lies beyond our ken. Can you hear me, Anatu?

0: for you. Oh, I can't make contact.
1: Oscar Michael.
0: I have no way to him.
1: Then let me.
0: Oh, try it. Everyone, concentrate. Be still. Be still.
1: Michael. Michael, I need you. Come to me. Oh, Michael, I love you.
2: I love you. We'll be together again.
1: Michael.
2: It's not our child you're carrying. Get rid of him.
1: Michael!
0: It's no use, child. There's no contact tonight. We can break the ring. Will someone turn on the light, please? Oh, I'm that sorry, Mary Ellen.
1: It's all right, Aunt Jeannie. You gave me what I wanted. I found out what I needed to know.
3: Oh, I'm afraid that's quite impossible, my dear.
1: You're not as backward as that, Dr. Ferguson. Abortion is perfectly legal, isn't it?
3: Oh, I'm not concerned with the legality, Mary Ellen. As it happens, it is, but...
1: Then help me.
3: I can't, dear. It's too late.
1: What do you mean, too late?
3: When you came to me a few weeks ago and we determined your pregnancy, you must have known that I would know it was already well advanced.
1: But it wasn't. Michael and I were only married a month before that. You should know that.
3: Well, of course I know that, my dear, but facts are facts. You're carrying a child that's past midterm. An abortion now is just too dangerous.
1: Past midterm? 4.5 months?
3: My guess is at least 5.
1: That fast? Oh, God, no. It mightn't wait. It could be born any minute. There's no one to help me but myself.
3: Well, I'll drive you home, child. And I'll give you something to get a little rest. She's sound asleep now, Jeannie. Let's go downstairs and talk.
0: Poor wee angel. So thin and pale and haunted.
3: I come away. Let her rest.
1: What you gave, you'll never take away. Never. It's never going to be. Help me. God, help me. The tide. The tide. Yes, that's the way. Full moon. The time was right.
3: And for our own protection, I see no other way, Jeannie.
0: But to lock her away.
3: Well, we're not locking her up. It's a sanitarium. It's a really lovely place.
0: I don't think I could do it to her. I'll care for her.
3: Jeannie, dear, if Ellen had preeclampsia or a threatened miscarriage or any one of a number of other diseases of pregnancy, she would have to be hospitalized. Now, think of it that way.
0: All right, Percy, if you think it's best.
3: It's the only way.
1: Oh, no, Doctor. Mine is the only way.
0: It sounded like the front door.
3: Ellen, go on. I'll check upstairs. You look outside.
0: Oh, but I thought you said she... Oh, dear Lord. I got the premonition. Mary Ellen? Mary Ellen! Are you out there?
3: Jeannie, it's her. She's gone.
0: No.
3: I gave her enough sedation to knock her out, but she's gone.
0: Oh, but where?
3: I have to out on the first. Come on, Jeannie. We've got to catch her before the time.
1: One way, you stop from hell. One thing you can't stand against, the ancient enemy. Look, listen.

0: There wasn't a chance. We couldn't have saved her.
1: But poor wee motherless lamb. It didn't take her long to follow her poor husband. But the child...
0: It hadn't been born, and she didn't want it. It wasn't Michael's, you know.
1: Are you sure of that?
0: Oh, yes. It was 5 months old, at least, from the size.
1: A monster.
0: No, I didn't say that. Still, I was thinking of X-rays. There was something strange about that embryo. I can't quite explain.
1: It was nothing you could have understood, Doctor. So, at the last, it was all the Lord's will. And maybe for the best. At least, Michael and my Mary Ellen are in God's pocket. At last.
2: Who dreams on the Solway will wake in another world. Our story has come full circle. For us, it is the end. Let's hope that Jeannie is right. And for Ellen and Michael, it is only a beginning.
3: Barry Farber at 8:15 and Gene Shepherd at 9:15 on WOR New York, your Mystery Theater station.

0: one final thought. If you believe some dreadful incubus possessed poor Ellen, driving her and her husband to their deaths, there is another explanation. Insanity did run in her family. So either way, even if there was the devil to pay, it still was all in the mind. Our cast included Jada Rowland, Nick Pryor, Bryna Rayburn, and Ian Martin. The entire production was under the direction of Hyman Brown. 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Until next time, pleasant dreams.
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2: Everybody's got a chance to make a living, but I don't see why this fella want to open up right across the street from us. Plenty of places around here besides that.
3: Yeah, and then the kingfish is talking about giving him a big send-off when he joins the lodge.
2: The kingfish say that this fella Dixon put in his application, give him $10 for that, and then he give him $5 more for the kingfish special charity.
3: Yeah, that's another thing. I ain't never heard about that special charity before.
2: No, I ain't never heard about it either. The kingfish say he do some great things with the money, though.
3: Yeah, I bet he keeps himself in clothes and he pays rent with it. That's what he's doing.
2: Well, what can we do about it?
3: I'm going to revestilate.
2: You will, huh?
3: Yeah, I'm going to find out what's going on around that lodge hall.
2: Then the kingfish say that when this fella goes in the lodge hall down there, he want all the officers to get up and tell the brothers to ride in the easy riding taxi cab.
3: Here we is trying to make a living with the fresh air taxi cab, and we supposed to go down and tell the brothers not to ride in our taxi cab, to get in somebody else's.
2: It's a mess already, ain't it?
3: Yeah, and the kingfish is going to let him put up a sign down there telling the brothers to ride in the easy riding taxi cab. I was getting regusted with that lodge.
2: Yeah, that ain't right. Everybody get a sign down there, the place would be all messed up. But if they get one, we ought to have one too.
3: I'm going down to that lodge hall and tell them a mouthful if they're going to start doing things like that.
2: The only thing for us to do is to tell the kingfish that we ain't going to stand for it.
3: You heard what the kingfish say, didn't you?
2: What's that?
3: The kingfish say that he's going to buy some stock in the Easy Riding Taxi Cab Company.
2: Well, whose friend is the kingfish? Is he our friend or is that fellow's friend across the street?
3: Well, it looked like the kingfish has done made friends with that fellow across the street, the way he talked.
2: Me and you was done going down to the lodge hall and worked to get the kingfish elected again. We was officers in the lodge with the kingfish. Then the kingfish turned around and buy a stock in another taxi cab company. That don't look right to me.
3: Well, Amos, the way I figure is this. The way I was running things around here, they can't beat us. I got my taxi cab running just like a great big business. I have meetings and everything.
2: Yeah, but the main thing is to get some money coming in here, Andy.
3: Listen, Amos, I'm going to call a meeting around here someday, and I'm going to get up, and I'm going to put this business on its feet so hard that you're going to wonder what done happened. You ain't seen me do nothing yet.
2: You said a mouthful that time.
3: Wait a minute. I mean, you ain't seen me get right down and figure.
2: I done see you figure all right. I done see you add up a line of figures 10 times and get 10 different answers. I guess that's figuring something, ain't it?
3: I mean, figure out something new. Boy, it ain't no telling when I get one of these ideas. You know how ideas come, don't you?
2: You just try to think of something, ain't that? Is that the way you get ideas?
3: No. The way I get the idea, I just go along, you see, and all of a sudden I get a headache. Then I know one is coming.
2: Yeah. When you get a headache, you know one is coming, huh?
3: Yeah, so I just lay back with this headache waiting for the idea to hit me. Then all of a sudden, bam, the headache's gone and I got the idea.
2: Mm-hmm.
3: That headache means to look out. The idea's coming.
2: I wish somebody around here would get an idea.
3: Don't you worry, Amos. You just keep a stiff upper lip.
2: I don't mind the stiff upper lip, but I don't want no empty stomach. That's what worries me.
3: That reminds me. Wait here. I was going down to the lunchroom and get something to eat. I'll be back in a few minutes.
2: All right. I'll wait here for you.
3: I think I'll try to pick up somebody on the way down there and see if I can't take in some money.
2: All right. I'll wait here.
3: Wait a minute. See if that somebody wants me before I go on the telephone there.
2: Hello. This is the Fresh Air Taxi Cab Company of America. Oh, hello, Sylvester. Hold the phone a minute. No, this here is Sylvester, ain't it? You go on, get something to eat and hurry on back here.
3: All right. I'll see you after a while.
2: Hello, Sylvester. Oh, I'm pretty good. How is you? How is everything? Well, that was good. I got a letter from her today. She's coming back here the 10th of next month, I told you. Yeah, seems like a long time off. I can hardly wait. So why don't you drop over to the house tonight if you want to? All right, do that. I'll see you over the house then, Sylvester. Well, we can sit down and talk. Wait a minute, Sylvester. I see somebody coming across the street here. I think he's coming in here. It's that fella that runs that taxi cab coming across the street from us. Yeah, he's coming in here. Well, I'll see you tonight, Sylvester. All right. All right, Sylvester. So long.
4: Well, hello there, young fella. How's tricks?
2: Hello there, Miss Dixon. Everything's going all right, I guess. Sit down here.
4: Well, that's all right. I didn't come over to stay. I just wanted to see how you're getting along with your taxi cab company.
2: Well, business ain't so good. How are you getting on?
4: Well, I really haven't started the work yet. We're going to have our opening Saturday. I'm doing a little business, though, with one of the cabs.
2: Well, that's fine, yes, sir. I guess we can all make a living out of it, all right.
4: Well, I'm going to show them something about taxi cab business when I get started. By the way, where's the big boy?
2: You mean Andy?
4: Yeah.
2: Well, he just left here about 2-3 minutes ago. He went down to get something to eat.
4: Yeah, I thought I saw him go out.
2: You want to see him about something?
4: No, I thought I'd come over and just have a little chat with you.
2: Yeah, sir. Anything I can do for you?
4: Say, where are you from?
2: Well, I'm from a little town near Atlanta, Georgia. That's where I'm from.
4: How long you been up here?
2: Well, I've been up here a little over a year. Where are you from?
4: Well, I'm from all over the country. Any place where I hang my hat and I can make a buck or two, that's home sweet home to me.
2: Yeah, sir, that's good.
4: Your partner here is the president of the company, huh?
2: Yeah, sir. He is the president. I do most of the driving, but he do some of the driving. He did some driving this week.
4: Yeah, well, say, listen, kid. Can you keep something under your hat?
2: Oh, yeah, sir. You mean don't say nothing about it?
4: That's the idea. Now, listen. I've had my eye on you for a long time. You're letting this big bozo Andy get away with murder. You're doing all the work, and he's getting all the dough. Now, I've got a great idea.
2: That's what Andy been wanting to get, one of them ideas.
4: I'll tell you what we can do. How'd you like to come over across the street with me and drive one of my taxi cabs? I'll put you on a salary and give you a percentage of what you make.
2: What's that you say?
4: I say, how'd you like to come across the street and go to work for the Easy Riding Taxi Cab Company and drive one of my cabs? I can give you a good job, and you can leave this guy Andy flat. Say, what's the use letting this big guy lay around here and you do all the work? Now, between me and you, I'm going to tell you something. Now, keep this to yourself.
2: Yeah, sir. I listen to you.
4: If you come across the street with me, with the business I'll have and the business that you can get, we can run this Fresh Air Taxi Cab Company out of business, you know?
2: Yeah, but what is Andy going to do?
4: Let him do what he wants to do. What do you care? Now, listen. I'll guarantee you $10 a week, and I'll give you part of what you take in. How does that strike you?
2: Well, I tell you, Miss Dixon, that sounds good, but here's how I feel about it. Me and Andy come up here together from Georgia, you see, and we've been sticking together this long, and I don't believe I feel like leaving Andy. I think it's just the same. It sounds like a good job and everything, but I couldn't treat Andy that way. I wouldn't want him to do that to me, you see. So you better not count on me coming over there. But I think it's just the same. That's nice of you to

0: Well, Jane and Mr. Race managed to bring Betty and Carl together again. It took a lot of play acting on their part, even going so far as to stage a fake quarrel. But it all turned out for the best, and the newlyweds are now living happily ever after. Our scene now is the Aces' bungalow late afternoon the following day. There's a ring at the door, and the Aces' maid, Laura, goes to answer it. Listen.
1: Who is it, please?
2: Is Mrs. Ace at home?
1: Well, maybe. Who is it, please?
2: Honey, Mrs. Burnside is here, please. Come in, Sheila. Just say Mrs. Burnside and Mrs. Crawford.
3: Is she busy?
1: Well, ma'am, not exactly. She's brushing her hair.
2: Oh. Well, tell her this is very urgent.
1: Yes, ma'am, but I'll have to wait till she finishes counting.
2: Counting?
1: Yes, ma'am. She never lets me talk to her while she's brushing her hair and counting.
2: How much does she count?
1: 100. And if I talk to her, it mixes her up so that she...
3: When did she stop?
1: She just started, ma'am.
2: Well, we'll wait. But you announce this the minute she's finished.
1: Yes, ma'am. Who is it again, please?
2: Mrs. Burnside and Mrs. Crawford.
1: Yes, ma'am. Mrs. Burnside and Mrs. Crawford.
2: Counting 200.
3: There's a brilliant girl.
2: The things I've learned making the rounds of these houses in the interest of charity.
3: Comfortable little place, isn't it?
2: I think homey is the word for it.
3: Have we lived here long? I don't think I've ever seen them at the club or anything.
2: Oh, they've been here several years. I don't know. They don't mix much.
3: Is this her photograph?
2: Where? Yes, I think so. Yes, that's Mrs. Ace. Sweet. Of course, it flatters her.
3: And this must be Mr. Ace.
2: I imagine. I've never met him.
3: No, I don't think I'd ever care to.
2: Here she comes. Oh.
1: Well, she got 56, ma'am.
3: What?
1: I just listened at her door. She's on 56.
2: Oh. Well, we'll wait. You just tell her we're here the minute she's finished.
1: Yes, ma'am. Mrs. Burnside and Mrs.
2: Crawford.
3: Oh, that's right.
1: Yes, ma'am. Mrs. Burnside and Mrs. Crawford.
3: That girl reminds me that I must remember to give my girl a raise.
2: She screamed.
3: Now, Dorothy, I'm going to let you do all the talking again. You've done such a marvelous job so far.
2: Oh, thanks, my dear.
3: Telling Mrs. Frederick proved it.
2: Oh, she was easy. The minute I said she could have a part in the play, she was like pie.
3: Oh, that idea of giving them all parts in the play this year was priceless.
2: Works like a charm, doesn't it? They just can't take enough tickets. Show me the woman who doesn't think she gave up a career on the stage when she married her husband. They're few and far between.
3: Yes, but it's going to be too bad when rehearsals start, and they find out they're only in the mob scene.
2: Oh, what of it? It's all for charity.
3: All the same, I don't want to be around when they find out.
2: Well, it'll be too late then. The tickets will all be sold. And stop saying mob scene, Sheila.
3: Well, after all, that's all it is.
2: It's not a mob scene. It's a big party scene. We didn't say how important the party is, did we?
3: No.
2: And as long as it sells tickets, that's all we're interested in.
1: I thought I heard somebody talking in here.
2: Oh, Mrs. Ace. You remember me, don't you? Mrs. Dorothy Burnside?
1: Oh, yes. Pleased to meet your acquaintance.
2: And this is Sheila Crawford, Mrs. Ace.
3: How do you do?
1: Oh, pleased to meet your acquaintance. I'm so sorry. I didn't know you were here.
2: Well, your girl told us you were busy. We didn't like to disturb you.
1: Yes, I was lying down, just reading a book. Oh, I'm such a mess. My hair and everything.
2: Oh, it looks lovely, Mrs. Ace.
1: Oh, it does now.
2: Oh, really, it does.
1: It does? Oh, it does now.
2: Well, Mrs. Ace, how have you been?
1: Oh, so-and-so.
2: We never see you anymore. You've been hibernating.
1: No, just reading my book.
2: When was the last time I saw you? Must have been 2 years ago at the country club, remember?
1: Oh, yes, the country club. How is the country club?
2: Oh, pretty good. Of course, our season is over now. We've more important things to do than just play. Play in the summer and work in the winter.
1: All right.
2: And it's about some work. We came to see you today, Mrs. Ace.
1: What do you mean, work?
2: Well, Sheila and I are up to our necks in hospitals.
1: Oh, I'm sorry.
2: Huh?
1: Did you say hospital?
3: It's the annual United Hospital Drive.
2: Yes, we're on the ticket committee. And, of course, we've come to bother you about taking some tickets.
1: Do you need a ticket to get into a hospital?
2: Huh?
3: To get into one?
2: No, my dear, you don't understand. You see, every year we put on a play for the benefit of all the hospitals in this town. You remember, I think I sold you a couple of tickets before.
1: Oh, yes.
2: And this year, we have a surprise for you.
1: You have?
3: Yes, indeed we have. Wait till you hear.
2: You see, my dear, this year the play we're putting on is going to need a lot of actors and actresses. Now, how would you like to be in it?
1: In the play?
2: In the play.
1: Oh, of course I would.
2: I knew you would. I was just saying to Sheila before you came in. I said, wait till I tell Mrs. Ace about a part in the play. I know she'll be delighted to do it. I said, didn't I, Sheila?
3: Yes, you did, Mrs. Ace. By the way, did anybody ever tell you you look like Helen Hayes?
1: Helen Hayes? Well, no. Do you think so?
2: Oh, of course. I see the resemblance now that you speak of it. You've been in plays before, haven't you?
1: Well, at school I was once.
2: There, I knew it. And I'll bet you were a big hit, weren't you?
1: Well, to be truthful about it, yes, I was.
2: There. What did I tell you, Sheila?
3: Dorothy, said you've been in plays before.
1: Oh, well, that was the only one. For a while after that, I thought I was really going on the stage. But, well, you know how things happen. I finally got married instead.
2: Oh, of course. Don't we all?
1: Yes, isn't it the truth? But I've often thought about it. I've got a scrapbook, you know, of my write-ups.
2: Your write-up?
1: Just one write-up. I thought I'd get more later, but like I said, I got married and forgot all about it. Oh, lots of times I take that old scrapbook out and read that write-up I got in that paper bag home. The last three lines, it said, David Hanley, George Jackson, and Jane Sherwood were also in the cast. Sherwood was my name before I married Mr. Ace. Of course, when I married, I changed it to Ace.
2: Yes, of course.
1: Yes, every now and then I take it out and read it and think about that play and how maybe I would still be behind the footnotes if I hadn't got married. But there's no use crying over spoiled milk, is there?
2: No. Of course not, my dear. And now you're going right back there, aren't you?
1: Well, if you want me to.
2: Want you? We need you. And here's the point. How would you like all your friends to come and see you in this play?
1: Oh, I'd like it, especially if I was good.
2: Well, now here's what we're going to do. We're going to allow you to take 50 tickets. Is that too many?
1: Well, no, not if I'm good.
3: Oh, don't worry about that, Mrs. Ace. We've hired the best director we could find, and we feel sure you'll be all right.
2: Oh, of course you will, my dear. So you take these 50 tickets. They sell for $3 a piece. Oh, surely you can sell $150 worth of tickets, can't you?
1: Well, if I'm getting the... $150?
2: It's only 50 tickets. Wouldn't you want 50 of your friends to come and applaud for you in the play?
1: Yes, but I haven't any $150.
2: Oh, you don't have to pay for them now. You only pledge yourself to sell the tickets. We give you this pledge to sign. Here it is. You just sign this, taking the responsibility of the tickets. And after the play, you turn over the money to us.
1: Oh, do I have to sell tickets for the play and then act in it, too?
2: That's it, Mrs. Ace.
1: Well, does Helen Hayes do that?
2: Helen, well, I bet she would if it was for as good a cause as this. And you must admit that it is a good cause.
3: The best in the world. And wait till you see the play, Mrs. Ace.
1: See it? I'm going to be in it.
2: Of course you are.
1: Oh, I'm so excited. Wait till my husband hears about this.
2: Now, if you'll just sign this pledge, Mrs. Ace. The pen, Sheila.
1: Here.
2: Right here, Mrs. Ace. Your autograph, please.
1: Autograph? Oh, <Only the best. laughs> right here.
2: That's it.
1: Jane. My married name or stage name?
2: Stage name?
1: Yes. You see, when I was in that play, my name was Jane Sherwood. And if I'm going back to the stage again, maybe I should take the same name again.
2: Oh, well, no. No, I don't think so, Mrs. Ace. I think it would be more legal if you just signed the pledge Jane Ace.
1: Well, all right. I guess at that, it's easier to put Jane Ace in the electric lights than Jane Sherwood.
2: Of course not.
1: Oh, naturally. Ace. There, Jane Ace.
2: Oh, that's fine. And here are your tickets. Now you get busy, Mrs. Ace, and start selling them.
1: How about the play? When do I have to...
3: Oh, come? We'll notify you when rehearsals begin.
1: But what kind of a part do I have to play?
2: That'll all be taken up in due time, Mrs. Ace.
1: Well, I'd like to tell them what I play best. I play parts best in sport clothes and things like that.
2: Well, we'll see what we can do. Now, goodbye.
1: Well, I'd like to find out as soon as I can so I can start studying my part.
3: Oh, we'll call you very soon, Mrs. Ace. It's been nice knowing you.
2: Good afternoon. And you get busy, Mrs. H, and try to get rid of as many of those tickets as you can. Because the more you sell, the less you'll have to take for yourself.
1: Oh, well, hello, dear.
4: Oh, hello. Oh, am I interrupting something?
1: Oh, well, you remember Mrs. Burnside, dear.
4: Oh, yes. How do you do?
2: Hello, Mr. H.
1: And this is Mrs. Crawford. This is Mr. H, my husband.
2: How do you do?
4: I'm happy to know you, Mrs. Crawford.
2: Well, we were just going.
4: Oh.
2: Goodbye.
4: Goodbye.
2: Come in, Sheila.
1: All right, you too.
2: Well, now, don't forget to call me now as soon as you can.
1: Oh, we won't, my dear.
4: Well, company, huh?
1: What do you think, dear?
4: What?
1: Oh, I'm so excited.
4: What is it?
1: You'll never guess. Oh, I'm so excited.
4: Well, what is it, Jane?
1: I'm going to be in a hospital.
4: In a hospital?
1: In a play, I mean. A play for a hospital. The hospital puts on the play. They're working for the hospital, and the play...
4: Just a minute. You're going to be in what?
1: In a play.
4: Oh, and then in a hospital.
1: Yeah, no.
4: Well, if you're going to be in a play, it's only safe to assume you'll wind up in a hospital.
1: Now, just a minute. If you're going to... Listen, did anybody ever tell you I look like Helen Hayes?
4: Helen, well, no, Jane, but now that you mention it, I can see there's positively no resemblance.
1: That's just what they said. Oh, I'm so excited. Buy a ticket.
4: What?
1: A ticket to the play. I'm selling these tickets to my friends to come and see me act.
4: Well, that's a fine way to treat friends.
1: I'm not treating them. They have to buy them. They're $3 a piece. Now, I don't want any trouble with you, dear. You're going to buy the first one. Come on.
4: Oh, now, Jane, I don't want any tickets.
1: You're not going to come to see me act?
4: Oh, but, Jane, you know I haven't been feeling well lately. My stomach's been upset.
1: Well, I think that's abdominal.
4: Abdominal, yes, that's the word.
1: Well, if a person's own husband won't come to see his wife...
0: Well... It seems as if Jane's on the road to another career. And if those women think they won't have trouble with her when she finds out the kind of part they're palming off on her, well, more about that when next we meet the Easy Aces.
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6: Now, I'm going to do this for you both. I think it's something. This concerns the industry and the fact that there's a lot of snob appeal in this industry, you know. And really a semantic bear trap, good rooms. You know, that's it. There's no such thing as a good room. That's really a dumb generalization. Because honest to God, if I come into this town and the agent says, well, I get $5,000 at the Copa, I get $5,500 at P.J. Clark's. Which is like a cafeteria, you know. The faggots who don't want to swing on the butch, but not really out and out. So I said, salad, I'll work there, you know. All Romanian or the Queen's Terrace. Anywhere, the Franklin Square Inn or something. Anywhere in there. Because I'm not impressed with the rooms, you know. As I tell you, it's like rags. Like they got some old faggot with a staple gun. Or the Copa, or any room. Annie? Hey, baby, what's happening? There's the best jazz singer in the whole world sitting over there. Annie Ross, who just closed Philadelphia. Oh, God, how depressing. Aren't you happy to be back here? Yeah, with those organ players that's supposed to play piano. You ever hear them? Too much. There's nobody like these people. Annie Ross, John Henry, Dave Lambert. Did you ever hear them? Too much. Yeah, they grew up in a restaurant. Something else. Forget it. Heavyweights. Yeah. So, where was I? They screwed me up. You know, back here. What was I talking about? This is another beautiful thing I find out sometimes. I'll be talking, right, then all of a sudden I'll get wiped out, and I'll say, what was I talking about? And they don't know either. And it really cracks me up, you know? They start thinking, well, maybe they just hung up on voice changes. Moving and that kind of a thing. You know? What was I talking about? Tell me, you look rational. Fags, you... It was whatever your image was. What was your...
7: Rooms,
6: good rooms, fags, what have you have? Right? Bela Lugosi, like anything what they got out of it, you know? Guy says, yes, you know, telephone company. I said, that guy is a puster, you know? Yeah, the phone company, kid, rapping on him, strapping on him. Everybody gets a room. Good rooms, good, that's where it was, rooms. Okay, that's it. Doesn't matter, one room and with good rooms.

a young lady up here with us today that you folks have listened to a long time on the air with me and the boys, Miss Audrey. She's going to join up with me, and we're going to do you a little tune here that I know a lot of you folks love. We think it's one of the prettiest of the old hymns. The tune called Where the Soul of Man Never Dies.